That was Otis Redding, The Dock of the Bay. 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Well, this week, we're listening to all the male popular stars of the 1960s. And at that time, the Americans were pretty well at the top of the charts for a long time. And then our Australian singers started to emerge. So let's start off with Elvis Presley, Suspicious Minds.

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Now, we just heard Johnny Rivers with Poor Side of Town. Prior to that, we had Benny King, Stand By Me, Ray Charles, Georgia On My Mind, and Bob Dylan, Like a Rolling Stone. Okay, next up we have Jim Morrison, who was also a member of The Doors, with People Are Strange.

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Well, you just listened to Donovan with Sunshine Superman. Prior to that, we had John Lennon, Give Peace a Chance, and Dean Martin, In the Misty Moonlight. Coming up, we have Johnny Mathis with Misty.

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We had there Paul McCartney, Blackbird. Prior to that, Van Morrison, Brown Eyed Girl, and Andy Williams, Can't Take My Eyes Off You. Coming up now, we have Roy Orbison, Blue Angel.

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Well, I couldn't play Louis Armstrong without playing What a Wonderful World, such a beautiful song. Prior to that, we had Paul Anka, Esso Besso. And coming up now, we have Tony Bennett with I Left My Heart in San Francisco.

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Well, that was Don Gibson, Oh Lonesome Me, and prior to that we had Jack Jones, Lollipops and Roses. Coming up is one of my favourite artists, Glen Campbell. Now, he had some amazing songs and was extremely popular in the 60s. And I couldn't help but play several of his songs because he had so many hits. So let's start off with By the Time I Get to Phoenix.

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Well, you just listened to Perry Como with Bella Bella Sue. Prior to that, we had Glen Campbell's Wichita Linesman. And again, Glen Campbell with Galveston. Now, our Australian artists started emerging on the charts in the 1960s. And next up, we have a lineup of Australian artists, starting with Merv Benton, Shimmy Shimmy.

sang I Who Have Nothing for you there. 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So coming up next, we have Russell Morris with The Real Thing, which is quite a long song. Enjoy.

That was Frankie Davison with If J.O.K. Was Here Today. Prior to that, we had Johnny Young, Step Back. 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In the 1960s, John Laws was a prominent figure in the Australian radio, transitioning from a music presenter to a leading figure in talkback radio. But he also managed to get some soundtracks down and on air. And so I'm going to play for you today John Laws, Someone New.

Well, there you had our Johnny Farnham with his top hit, One. Prior to that, we had Ray Brown, who was part of the band of the Whisperers, with Pride. Coming up next, we've got Tony Worsley, Raining in My Heart.

Channel

0: it's 6 o'clock. Come on, everybody, it's 6 o'clock. Yeah, it's 6 o'clock. Woo! It's 6 o'clock. Yeah.
1: Johnny O'Keefe sang 6 O'Clock Rock, and prior to that we had Cole Joy with Bad Man. 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Well, that brings us to the end of our program, but before we go, I'm going to leave you with James Brown, I Feel Good. So keep those hands clapping and those feet tapping until we meet again.

0: If this is your kind of music, and why wouldn't it be? Do yourself a favour and tune in to Wes Harder's Ladies Sing the Blues and Jazz at 2 o'clock on Wednesday afternoons. You can hear people like Ella Fitzgerald, Diana Krall, Billie Holiday, Peggy Lee, Sarah Vaughan, and of course Astrud Gilberto. That's Wes Harder at 2 o'clock on Wednesday afternoons, Ladies Sing the Blues and Jazz.
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5: 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In this show, I interview songwriters and we talk about their songs and music generally. And today I have in the studio Ronit Kat. Welcome.
6: Yay, thank you.
5: Would you like to tell the listeners a little bit about yourself?
6: Hi everyone, I'm Ronit Kat and I'm a singer-songwriter right now based in Sydney. And I came from Malaysia. And it's my second song out now, and it's coming forward to an album.
5: Okay. So let me ask, when did you first get into music, listening to it and then performing and then writing?
6: When do I start?
5: Yeah, when did it all start?
6: I think I started at around 16. I started to write songs. I start singing quite young, maybe around 9 years old, but then I start songwriting around 16.
5: Okay. When did you start playing the piano?
6: After singing a few years, so I think around 15 years old too.
5: 15, okay. Yeah, some kids start very young and others, I interviewed someone recently who said they started playing at about 5 or something. I'm like, really?
6: Yeah.
5: Okay. All right. So what were your early influences in music?
6: For me, I really listened to different artists and I really like Elton John, which is what makes me get into piano and singing at the same time. Mm-hmm. It makes me feel like some sort of like satisfaction when singing with piano.
5: Yeah, sure. It's a great instrument to accompany yourself on. So yeah. And you do it very well. All right, well, how about we talk about one of your songs? Do you want to talk about the first release?
6: Okay, the first release is about 5 foot model. So the song is called 5 foot model. It's basically talking about my height, insecure about my height, but then make it into a positive outcome. Mm-hmm. And so it's called 5 foot model. Originally, the song is model, but then we want to add 5 foot in there. But it turns out to be good and people like it.
5: Mm-hmm.
6: Yeah.
5: Yeah, okay. Well, how about we listen to it and then we can talk about it afterwards so the listeners get a bit of a chance to hear your songs. So this is 5 Foot Model by Ronit Kat.

0: 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My name is Russell Neal, and this show is Songs on Air, and I'm interviewing Ronit Cat. Would you like to tell us a little bit about that song? Well, you told us what it was about. Where did you record it?
1: Oh, I recorded that song in Malaysia, and then I came to Australia 1 to 2 years, and then recorded another song. So that song was originally recorded in Malaysia.
0: Okay, and then who's playing on that? Is that all your work?
1: Oh, no. I work with a producer, and then we kind of sort things out through guitar and then add some piano, a lot of stuff, yeah.
0: Okay. Do you play guitar as well, or did someone else put the guitar on there?
1: I play guitar too, but not that good yet. Well, the guitar was played by the producer, yeah.
0: Okay. And so all the work that isn't your playing is the producer's work, essentially?
1: Yeah, the producer helped with a lot of the instrument side, yeah.
0: Awesome.
1: Okay, that song is a little pop. It's poppy. It's not that live instrument. It's more like electronic. It's more digital stuff. So some of the stuff that can't be played live, it's like played only in the song. It's quite interesting. And yeah, we had really fun time recording that.
0: Great. Okay. How long did the whole process take, to the recording studio process?
1: So the song written about like a week, because we have the whole concept, like what we want to do. And then after that, recording one took longer because those days my vocals are not that good, so it doesn't come out the thing that I want. And then we took really long. I think around 6 months though for like recording.
0: 6 months, okay.
1: Yeah.
0: Presumably not continuously in the studio for 6 months, but little visits to the studio over that period. Yeah, great. So you actually wrote that with the producer rather than writing it yourself and then going to him and saying, you know, this is the song I've got?
1: Oh, we originally want to make a song, but we don't have a concept. And then when I was writing this model song, it's supposed to be an emotional song, but then I plan to make it fun for a first release. And then I came to him and asked him, why don't we make something fun? Let's not make it emotional. And then we make something called 5 Foot Model. So it's a totally different thing from what I previously write.
0: Okay. So yeah, it was more a sad song initially.
1: Yeah, it's more like a sad song saying like, oh, I could not be a model. But then we changed the concept into, I am the 5 foot model. Yeah, that kind of feeling, yeah.
0: Right, okay, great. Before we go on to your second song, you're living in Sydney now and you're playing lots of gigs, I understand?
1: Yeah.
0: Yeah, whereabouts are you playing? Where can people come and see you?
1: Mostly I play at Burwood hotels, you know, Grand Shanghai hotels. I mostly play Burwood. Mostly, yeah, Burwood. And I used to busk in Sydney as well. Yeah.
0: Okay. Did you busk back in Malaysia?
1: No. Like, I start busking in Sydney, but it was so much fun. People are incredibly nice. Yeah.
0: Yeah, it's fun. Well, I met you through Paul Lee, who I've interviewed on this show before.
1: Yeah.
0: He's a full-time busker. Did you meet him busking?
1: Yeah, I meet him through busking, and then he introduced me through all of this, yeah.
0: All right. Well, the first time I met Ronit Cat, for the benefit of all the listeners, is at the contest I was running recently at the Native Rose Hotel in Roselle, and Ronit was one of the contestants and made it through to the semi-finals, but didn't quite get the votes to get through to the final. Well, the final finished last week, and the winner was Macy Delgado, actually.
1: Yeah.
0: Did you see her perform while you were at the...
1: Yeah, I think I did.
0: Yes, 12-year-old. May interview her at some stage, maybe a little later.
1: Oh, Macy's the younger girl?
0: Yeah, she's the younger one.
1: And
0: there was, but there's another one who played piano that was in the final as well. But all right, so you do a lot of busking. Just getting back to that, I didn't quite finish asking what I wanted to about that. So when you busk, you take your keyboard with you and play that?
1: Yeah.
0: Yeah, okay.
1: Yeah, it was quite hard. Yeah.
0: Yeah, a bit of work. Yeah, lugging your keyboard to go busking. And what sort of songs do you typically play when you're busking? Do you play your original songs or do you just play covers?
1: Mostly I start with covers, but after that, if I'm confident enough, I'll play original sometimes. Yes, mostly I took my piano there, but maybe sometimes I'll take my guitar. Depends.
0: Yep. Okay. And where can people connect to you on social media? What's your Instagram and all that sort of thing?
1: Oh, my Instagram is Ronit Cat with triple T at the back. Okay. And that's it. Yeah, you'll find me. And for YouTube and TikTok and everything, it's the same thing. Same name.
0: So R-O-N-I-T-K-A-T-T-T.
1: Yes.
0: Yeah, okay, so three T's at the end. Okay, so people can connect to you there, and you're on Spotify and all that with these original songs?
1: Yeah.
0: Yep, all under the same name?
1: Yes.
0: Yep, okay, well, that's convenient. A lot of people end up finding that the name they want is taken on some platform, so they end up with all these different variations of the same thing.
1: Yes, I understand.
0: Yep. Okay, so tell us a little bit about your latest release.
1: Oh, my latest release, it's been out. It's out on the April 30th this year. Mm-hmm. And this song is like really different from the first song. The first song is really electronic. The second song is more live instruments. So when we record this, it's using live drums, live guitar, live piano, live bass and everything.
0: Mm-hmm.
1: So it was really fun. It was really fun.
0: Okay. But that was all tracked one track at a time. It wasn't a bunch of people all playing together at the same time, was it?
1: No. Definitely individually, yeah.
0: Yeah, yeah. I figured that, yeah. Not many people do that these days. That used to be the only way you could do it, but things have changed. All right. And what's this song called?
1: Oh, Imperfect Perfections.
0: Oh, that's right. Yes, I have heard this one. Imperfect Perfections. Why don't we listen to it, and then we can talk a little bit about how you wrote it and all that sort of thing.
1: Okay.
0: All right. This is Imperfect Perfections by Ronit Cat.

0: All right, that was Ronit Kat with Imperfect Perfections, a great song. This is Russell Neal on Radio Northern Beaches. This show is Songs on Air, and I'm interviewing Ronit Kat. Yeah, great song. Tell us a little bit about what that song's about and why you wrote it.
1: Okay, this song is originally written on the piano, and then it's talking about how humans are imperfect perfections, like being, you might not be your best, but you're still you, and you're still a beautiful human being. That's what I'm trying to project in the song. Mm-hmm. And originally, it's really sentimental, like the one I played live on the mm-hmm. show. That's mm-hmm. the original thing. But then I figured, like, I should make something a rock version. So the version that's in on streams and Spotify is the rock version.
0: Okay. Yeah, and that was recorded here in Sydney?
1: Yes.
0: Okay. Whereabouts? What studio?
1: I record the song at Everland Studio.
0: Okay, whereabouts is that?
1: Around Five Dot.
0: Five Dot?
1: Yeah.
0: Okay.
1: He was an amazing producer, yeah. We had so much fun as well.
0: Oh, well, if you want to mention his name, give him a bit of a plug, maybe you'll generate a bit more work for him. Who was it?
1: Oh, he's Ben, Benjamin.
0: Benjamin?
1: Yeah.
0: Okay, and that was Everland Studio. Okay. Benjamin at Everland Studio. And yeah, we've just heard some of his production work. Who's playing all the instruments on that?
1: Oh, so he has different friends to record different ones. So I don't quite remember their names, but I think there's Max on the drum. And then there is a person who plays bass and guitar. And then I play the piano.
0: Okay, cool.
1: Yeah.
0: And tell us a little bit about the way you write songs. Do you start with melody or with some words that you think you need to put to a melody? How does that work for you?
1: I think it just happened, and I have so many versions of this song. I have like 5 versions of this song, mm-hmm. different lyrics, different melodies. But then I feel like, why don't I trust the first version?
0: Okay.
1: And then I just go for it. Yeah, because like I keep making things complicated by writing better and better. But I feel like the first version will be the best, and it's more vulnerable, and people might relate. And so, yeah, I choose the first version. And if I want to say, how do I write a song? I start with a concept. Like, I know what I want to write. Like, I want to write about, like, shampoo. I want to write about shampoo and stuff.
0: Mm-hmm. Okay. Have you ever written a song about shampoo?
1: No, but I think that would be fun, yeah.
0: Okay. All right. And you said earlier on that you're looking towards making an album. Do you have more songs in the works?
1: Yes, more songs in the works. And I hope that, you know, people will enjoy it. People will understand. Yeah. And it's for the start of my career as well. And I think I'm so excited for it too.
0: Okay, cool. Yeah. Do you have anything that you're working on that you could present to the listeners, or is it all a little too early?
1: Oh, a little too early, obviously.
0: Okay. Okay.
1: Yeah.
0: All right. Just trying to get some more music happening, folks. All right. So, yeah, so you're working on an album. What's your time frame for doing that? When are you planning to have that released?
1: Oh, that's a good question. I think around maybe 2 years.
0: Oh, really? Okay.
1: I'll release 2 years, yeah. And then two years after that, I will start with something new.
0: All right, so I'll have to have you back on the show when the album's released, but that's going to be a little while.
1: So, thank you.
0: All right, so in the meantime, folks, come and see Ronit Kat perform at the Grand Shanghai Hotel in Burwood. Whereabouts is that, in Burwood Road? Or?
1: Yeah, it's in Burwood Road. Sometimes I perform there, but I perform other places as well, but that's like the main place I perform.
0: All right, folks, come along and see Ronit Kat at the Grand Shanghai Hotel in Burwood. One question, I guess, I didn't ask you, you know, you're from Malaysia, but you've come to Sydney. Why did you come to Sydney?
1: Oh, I study music.
0: Oh, you're studying music. Okay. That's an important thing to know. Okay. All right. So whereabouts are you studying music?
1: Macquarie. I study music.
0: At Macquarie University. Okay, cool.
1: Yeah.
0: And what aspect of music are you, like, what's your major in music? Are you doing composition or recording? Or?
1: I think it's production.
0: Production,
1: yeah.
0: Okay, cool. And you're enjoying that?
1: Yeah, and I think there's like a musical theatre as well, which I really like. Mm-hmm. So I think I'm enjoying it.
0: Okay, have you done musical theatre? Have you been doing some of that?
1: Oh, I've done that when I was younger, like way younger, but I still really enjoy it. And now I'm like doing my own songs, but previously when I was young, I do theatre music, yeah.
0: Mm-hmm. Have you ever played in bands or have you always played solo?
1: Oh, I've always played solo. I wish I could be in a band. Like, I hope that I can, but I mostly do solo.
0: Okay. Well, one question I ask is, have you ever co-written? But you kind of co-wrote that first song with your producer, didn't you?
1: Yeah, we co-write. He co-wrote me. But then I mainly write the lyrics and form the melodies, and they can add, you know, what's the good and the bad one, and then we make it into a song.
0: Mm-hmm.
1: Oh, and also, this is my first interview, by the way.
0: This is okay.
1: I have never got interviewed before. I'm like, I was so happy when I know, like, oh, you have an interview. I'm like, oh, I'm so excited. I don't know. I've never been interviewed before.
0: All right. Well, yeah, it's been great interviewing you. And yeah, let's just recap that you can listen to Ronit Katz's songs on Spotify, and are you on Apple Music and YouTube and all those things as well?
1: Yes.
0: Yep. And that's Ronit Katz, but with two extra T's at the end. So R-O-N-I-T-K-A-T-T-T. Mm. Is that right? Yep.
1: Yes. Okay.
0: And you can connect to her on Instagram as well. And so you on Facebook or Twitter and TikTok and all those things?
1: Yes, same name. Everything's same name. Yeah.
0: Same name on all of them. Okay. So you can connect to her there and see her at the Grand Shanghai Hotel at Burwood. So, all right, thank you very much for coming on the show and
1: thank you.
0: Letting us hear your beautiful songs. And I'll see you at a gig soon, I hope. Yeah, you're welcome to come and play at any of my other gigs. There's the Native Rose is still on every Tuesday, though it's not a contest anymore. And, yeah, the Dunkirk on Mondays in Piermont, the Native Rose in Roselle. Wednesdays I've got the Freeway Hotel in Artarmon some weeks. Thursday we have the Captain Cook. So lots of gigs for you to perform at. And, yeah, thank you so much for coming on the show.
1: Yeah, the competition was fun and a lot of, yeah, so many talented people. It was so much fun, yeah.
0: Yeah, well, I'm glad you enjoyed it. All right, so thanks very much and I'll catch you at another gig soon. Thank you.
1: Yes,
0: goodbye.
1: Thank you so much for today. Bye.
0: Bye. That's fine. All right, well, thanks very much.
1: This is so, wow, it's so, well, we're like thinking. Thank you so much, though. Have a nice day.
0: All right. Thanks a lot. You too. See you later. And we have a bit of time left at the end of the show, so I'm going to play a few tracks. First up, we have Hot Jets Full by Apocalypse Cow.

That was Hot Jets Full by Apocalypse Cow. And next up we have Simon Hodges and the Department with What's Your Situation?

That was What's Your Situation by Simon Hodges and the Department. You can find links and other details about these bands on my Songs on Air Facebook page, where I'll have an entry for this show. 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Next up, we have Shelley Dempsey with Think of Me, from her newly released album, See You at the Red Bar.

That was Shelley Dempsey with Think of Me from her new album See You at the Red Bar. You can find that album on Bandcamp under Shelley Dempsey. Just look for the spelling on my Songs on Air Facebook page. And next up we have Monica and the Explosion with Go At.

That was Go Out by Monica and the Explosion. 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Next up, we have Mem Davis with Young Love.

That was Young Love by Mem Davis. You can find Mem Davis on Facebook under Mem Davis Music, MemDavisMusic. Last week I attended the funeral of Trevor Sutton, a Northern Beaches resident and a fine musician, former member of the Wheeze and Suck Band and musician for Black Joke Morris, who I also play for. And I don't have any tracks featuring him that I can find, but I'm going to play a track by Traditional Graffiti, which evolved from the Wheeze and Suck Band and featured many of the same musicians. And this track is called Fool's Round Puzzle Jug.

That was Fool's Rayon, Puzzle Jug by Traditional Graffiti, from the interview I did last year with Ian McIntosh. I played that as a tribute to Northern Beaches musician Trevor Sutton, who passed away recently. Next up we have a cover of the Rolling Stones song Wild Horses by Cassidy Southern. This version is based on an acoustic guitar recording by Cassidy's father, which he found after he passed and which he has added to with vocals. Beautiful electric guitar and drums.

that was Cassidy Sutton with her cover of Wild Horses by the Rolling Stones, featuring her late father on acoustic guitar. 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And next up we have Where the Shadow Lies by White Knuckle Fever.

That was Where the Shadow Lies by White Knuckle Fever. And last up today, we have Los Monaros by Los Monaros.

0: That was Los Monaros by Northern Beaches band Los Monaros. You can find out more information about all the songs I've played on the show today on my Songs on Air Facebook page. Please have a look and follow the page while you're there. 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Thank you for tuning in. Catch you all next time. Goodbye. And have a wonderful week. Thank you. Good afternoon.
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3: 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I'm your host Maria May, coming to you from Radio Northern Beaches, where variety is always the centre of the show. Today we're shining the spotlight on local musician James Keith, who joins us to talk about his latest single, This Life, and his upcoming album due for release later this year. We'll also get a preview of what you can expect from the new record, so stick around for that. But first, let's kick things off with a collaboration between Daniel Farthing and Anuja. Their new single, Wild Love, explores the ups and downs of love and the memories that stay with us. Here it is, Wild Love.

That was Big Sleeves with their brand new single Radio Silence. And before that, we heard from Daniel Farthing and Anuja with their brand new single Wild Love. 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Double the frequency, double the fun. Local Northern Beaches artist James Keith knows that the good life isn't just about where you are, it's about who you're sharing it with. James has been carving out his own place in Australian music with heartfelt storytelling, honest lyrics, and a sound that blends country warmth with a modern pop edge. His debut album, Life is Good Today, topped the ARIA Country Albums chart in 2024, and now he's getting ready to release his highly anticipated album, I Call It Magic When I'm With You, in October this year. His latest single, This Life, is a beautiful celebration of love, gratitude, and appreciating the moments that matter. A song about finding home in another person, no matter where the road takes you. Before we chat with James, let's listen to two tracks from his debut album, Life is Good Today, the title track and My Life. You'll come to discover that all of James's songs that we're playing on today's show explore different reflections on life.

0: And that was James Keith with My Life. And before that, you heard Life is Good Today. James Keith joins us now to chat about the new single, his journey in music, and what inspires the stories behind his songs. Welcome to Radio Northern Beaches, James.
1: G'day, Maria. How are you?
0: I'm great. Thanks for making the time to speak to us today.
1: All good.
0: Congratulations on the new single, This Life. It's a song about love, gratitude, and making the most of every moment. Can you take us back to the moment when you first wrote this song and what inspired it?
1: Yeah, no, I'm actually dating a girl from Switzerland, so 16,000 kilometres away.
0: Wow. And, exotic.
1: We've been doing the long distance thing for about a year and a half, and just when we catch up, like, you know, we just fit so perfectly, like, against all the odds and all the external noise and family members and everyone's trying to make it a bit difficult for us. We know we're in the right place. So this song is all about that. When you meet that person and you just know it, that's right. So that's what this song's all about, called This Life.
0: Well, I just cannot believe that you're having this, not only a short, long distance, like, you know, Sydney, yeah, Melbourne, but, yeah, you know, right to the other side of the world. And it's been going strong for such a long time already. So yeah, kudos to you guys.
1: Yeah, thank you. We met at a Tony Robbins seminar in Miami end of 2024. And then I literally met her for 3 minutes in real life, got her number, and
0: wow, you know, you work fast.
1: Then, and then we chatted online for 6 months.
0: Wow.
1: And I finally got her out to Australia this time last year. And I guess you can say the rest is history. But
0: that's great.
1: The good thing about the long distance is I've written a lot of songs about her.
0: Yeah.
1: This album coming up is about her. But also it makes you really creative in a relationship. It really does. You know, we were sending messages and care packages and all these kind of things, and really got to know each other quite deeply. So, yeah, it's an amazing thing. And that's what this song's all about.
0: It's such a gift to her and to, yeah, your relationship. That's just awesome. I love, yeah, that for you guys. Now, yeah, you grew up in Orange and, yep, now have a strong connection to Sydney's Northern Beaches. This is where you live, right?
1: I live down in Mona Vale, yes.
0: Wow.
1: Yep, exactly right. So no, I grew up in Orange, New South Wales, and my dad was a rugby league player. So I'm one of five boys and we all wanted to follow my father's footsteps. And so me and my brother Tim, we came down to play for Manly Seagulls in the late 2000s, and I just love the area that much, I just can't leave it.
0: Well, it's great to have so many great, awesome local musicians on the Northern Beaches. We are really blessed.
1: Yeah, you know, there's some amazing talent on the Northern Beaches.
0: It is.
1: The good thing too, I think it's making a bit of a comeback, you know, like all the big bands in the 80s and 90s, you know, we kind of grew up on the Northern Beaches, and I really feel it's coming back a little bit. You know, the live venues are popping up and stages are popping up all over the place. And, you know, we just played down at the Brookie Ho down at Buccaneers on the weekend. And that was absolutely jam-packed. And that was a country too. So it's alive and well.
0: Totally agree. We are bringing that musical, you know, yeah, nightlife back in with the breweries, the, yep, pubs and all of that. So, yep, it's an exciting place to be.
1: It really is. And also too, you know, I'm obviously in the country industry, in the country industry. And, you know, and that was just seeing that many people down there was just phenomenal. Like, it was incredible.
0: I love Australian country music.
1: Yep.
0: I like the... you know, it's not your traditional country, although some people, yeah, are, but there's a lot of, it crosses over to pop and rock. So you can, yep, have country pop, country rock and so forth. So, yep, yeah, as long as the music is, you know, the melody, the music and the lyrics are fantastic, I don't really care what genre, because my show is all about variety and, yep, diversity. And yep, as long as you're an Australian artist, I'll give you a go on the show, irrespective of what genre. So that's why it's a bit eclectic, but, you know, I just want to showcase all types of Australian music.
1: Well, I love that too. At the end of the day, music's an art. It's a creative outlet. So, yeah, you know, I'm not really a big fan of genres either, you know, and especially these days you see so many artists crossing over I've got pop influences. I grew up in the 90s kind of Aussie rock, so I've definitely got like a rock influence in my music as well, and then the country kind of storytelling roots. So, yeah, it's I love blending, you know, the country genre and yeah.
0: It's a great sound that you put together. Now, your debut album, Life is Good Today, reached number one on the ARIA Country Albums. So what did that mean to you, and how has that success influenced the music you're creating for your new album?
1: Yeah, it was phenomenal. Like, I went through a really tough period in my life 4 or 5 years ago, and I sat down and I wrote a list of goals, and I looked at them every single day, and I really put a lot of my time into that. And one of them was to write an album, and I sat down and wrote the album. And you know, I've had throat issues. I've played rugby league. I had a fractured larynx. So I had to have 3 vocal surgeries. So I've had a lot of people tell me I can't sing, I'm no good, I'll never make it. And then to have my debut album go number one on the country ARIA charts was just phenomenal. It was a nice reminder just to keep going and block out any doubters or haters. And one thing I have learnt in that period was, you know, you're never going to please everybody, and you never will, you know. So as long as you're happy with what you're doing and you really believe what you're putting out is the best, then that's, I mean, to me, that's the ultimate fulfillment, you know. So that's me. It was a great start to my career as well, you know.
0: Now, you know what? I'm just really surprised that as a footballer, I thought you were going to say you injured your leg or your hand or your back and all the usual things, but your larynx, that is so unusual.
1: Well, don't worry. I've had a shoulder and a wrist reconstruction. I've had lower back surgery. I've done those ones as well. But no, I copped an elbow right to my throat.
0: That's
1: about 13 years ago.
0: And
1: I literally lost my voice for 8 days. I didn't even think I was going to be able to talk again. Like, literally, I had nothing but a whisper for 8 days. And then I was in a band with my brother, and I was lead guitar for him. And then, you know, I was in Sydney and he was in Orange as well. It's like still. And then I wrote this album, and he didn't want to do country. So I thought, you know what, this is my fork in the road. I either learn how to sing and do it myself, or I just find somebody else to do it.
0: And the hoarse sounding voice, I don't know whether it's the phone, it's quite sexy. I mean, Rod Stewart did it for how many decades? So I think as long as you can carry a tune and you sing in tune, that's all that matters. And if the music sounds good and the lyrics, they speak to people, then that's all that matters.
1: Exactly right. And, you know, you don't need to be the best singer like these days, you know, like, no, I love Post Malone, and he talks about, you know, he's like, as long as you're passionate about what you do, as long as you get up on stage and have fun and give people a feeling of, you know, connection and belonging. I mean, that's 90% of it. You know,
0: you just said the word. You've got to give people the feeling, because that's what people, at the end of the day, they feel good. They feel like they've had a good time.
1: And
0: if you're leaving people with that feel good feeling at the end of the time, or when they're listening to your album, that's you're doing the right thing then.
1: Exactly right. And I really write, you know, uplifting, positive sort of songs as well. I always look at things, you know, glass half full. And, debut album, Life is Good Today, was written in the darkest moment of my life. So, you know, it's I do a lot of personal development and a lot of personal work as well. I've learned a lot of tough lessons, and this industry will certainly sorts out the weaker ones from the stronger ones, I just love what I'm doing, so I just keep.
0: I'm going to go to the new album now, which is called I Call It Magic When I'm With You. So obviously that's your current partner in Switzerland, which is a beautiful title, by the way. Now, what does magic actually mean to you, and what can listeners expect off this new album?
1: When I went to Switzerland this time last year, her grandmother said, "What are you doing with him in our relationship? It's a cruel game that you're playing with him." I just love the phrase "cruel game." I was annoyed at everybody judging me before they even knew me. So I went for a run and I listened to a bit of Coldplay, and the song Magic came on. As I was running, I was like, you know, it's magic that what we have. It's so rare what we have, you know, we're fighting for it. So I came up with the line, "I call it magic when I'm with you," and I put it in the song Cruel Game, which is a real sort of pivotal song on the album. And then, I just loved, I mean, this album is about, you know, love and new beginnings, and everybody's been in love. Everybody can relate to things like this. And then I just thought, you know what, I'm going to call it, I call it magic when I'm with you, which is, again, a line out of my song Cruel Game. So I just, and it's a really honestly, you know, old school albums, you know, how they tell a story front to back.
0: You can listen to the whole thing in sequence.
1: This is exactly that. Like, I grew up on that album. So all the songs reference all the other songs. Mm. So as you listen all the way through, you'll hear a reference from song number two and song number five, or, you know, song number eight will be a continuation of song number three. Like, it's a real
0: Wow, that's really interesting.
1: Album.
0: So they're it's sort of interwoven. It's almost like chapters, isn't it, in a novel?
1: Exactly right. It tells us. It's exactly right. It tells a story. So I'm really, really excited about this album. Like, the production's next level. I've been doing a lot of work on my songwriting.
0: I used to love, as a teenager, we had a lounge room that was enclosed, not like, you know, these days where, you know, open plan living. So I used to close the door, lie on the carpet with the Marantz, you know, record player and, you know, put the earphones on and listen to albums from start to finish.
1: Yeah.
0: And just immerse yourself in that music, you know, on the floor on a Friday night. I loved it, you know. I loved just immersing myself and having it really loud. Probably that's why my hearing's not that great now, but that's what I love. So that's great that you're bringing that experience back.
1: Yeah, well, I mean, I'm not here to write music for other people. I do it because I love it. You know what I mean?
0: Yeah.
1: And a lot of people don't put albums out anymore. You know, they put singles out, and I'm like, no, I want to put albums out.
0: Or they put in small EPs with four songs. Yeah,
1: that's right. Yeah, so I'm a bit old school. Like, I want to write an album. I want to tell a story. I want to get my message across and leave a legacy in that way. So
0: the album's going to be released in October.
1: October the 9th, yeah.
0: October the 9th?
1: It's got everything. It's got ballads. It's got duets with my partner. It's got a... Wow. Like, it's... Yeah, yeah. She... Well, I never knew she could sing, but she's sung on two of the tracks.
0: Oh, I love that.
1: Yeah, yeah. It's amazing.
0: And you're just telling us now. That's gorgeous.
1: Yeah, yeah. Well, we've got a song called 16,000. Is that
0: the kilometres or the miles?
1: Yeah, that's how many kilometres away we are apart from each other.
0: Okay.
1: And it's a great song because it's like 16,000 reasons why it shouldn't work. But I love it.
0: Can't wait to hear it, Jay. That sounds awesome.
1: Yeah, she duets in me with it. So it's a great, as I said, this song really tells a story. So, yeah, it's great.
0: So you said that, you know, recently you were at the Hoedown, the Brookie Hoedown. Are you still performing around the Northern Beach? Where can people catch you?
1: Yeah. Look, if you follow my socials, James Keith Music, we've got a lot of shows coming up. We're going to do an album release in October at my factory in Mona Vale.
0: Oh, yeah.
1: We've got a couple of festivals sort of coming up towards the end of the year.
0: Okay.
1: So, I've got a heap of shows lined up,
0: Are you pre-releasing any songs between now and October that are going to be on October?
1: So, This Life, the one that's just been released, is the last single off the album that I'm going to release a single with the album, and then there's another seven or eight songs that you haven't heard.
0: Okay,
1: yet.
0: So you're going to tease us until October.
1: Unfortunately, that's just what you got to do these days.
0: Yeah, okay.
1: I mean, the album's done. I would release the album tomorrow if I could, but yeah.
0: Is there a website as well as socials there, James?
1: Yeah, there is, Maria. The website is www.jamescaith.au. And then my social handles are James Keith Music.
0: Great. So that's where we obviously check out what's coming up for you and also to follow you on social so we can see behind the scenes footage and keep in touch with what you're doing and where you're playing, not only around Northern Beaches, but also do you perform outside of the beaches?
1: We do, yeah. We travel all over Australia. So awesome. Yeah. We're just sort of... You know, I've got the new band all together, so we're ready. We're locked and loaded.
0: Okay. Are you going to perform at Tamworth next year?
1: I'll be at Tamworth, yeah. Will you be there?
0: Oh, awesome. I'll try to be there as well this coming year. Hopefully I'll see you on the Northern Beaches very soon at one of the gigs. And thanks so much for taking the time to speak to us today. I really appreciate it.
1: No worries, mate. Thank you very much. It's lovely having a chat with you.
0: James Keith's new single, This Life, is out now with his album, I Call It Magic When I'm With You, arriving on October the 9th. Let's now listen to Cruel Game and This Life off that album.

And that was local musician James Keith with his brand new single, This Life, which is out now. And before that, we heard Cruel Game, which is also out now. Both of those tracks are on his upcoming album, I Call It Magic, When I'm With You, arriving October the 9th. And if you'd like to catch James live in action at a local gig on the Northern Beaches or beyond, which is out now, and before that we heard Cruel Game, which is also out now. Both of those tracks are on his upcoming album, I Call It Magic, When I'm With You, arriving October the 9th. And if you'd like to catch James live in action at a local gig on the Northern Beaches beyond, just head to his website, James.

Heaven's on Hold from Dear Tommy, sitting nicely in today's mix. And before that, we heard Jack Billman with Dark Days. Let's continue with Tyler Rodriguez, Honky Tonk Healing.

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0: That was Casey Barnes with his brand new single, which is topping the AMRAP charts, Time to Burn, featuring Pete Murray. And before that, we heard Vixens of Fall, Midnight Cowgirls. And before that, it was Tyler Rodriguez with Honky Tonk Healing. 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

Hello, everyone, and welcome to Aussie Beats. And I'm Brad Griffith, bringing you the best of Australian music. And that was Power and the Passion, a classic Australian hit by Midnight Oil, from the album 10987654321. And it came out way back in 1982. A great track here on Aussie Beats. We've got some more great tracks coming up, some more classics. And let's hit it off with, first of all, some Skyhooks with Horror Movie from the album Living in the 70s, 1974, in fact.

the haunting voice of Nick Cave and the Bad Seeds, Into My Arms, from the album The Boatman's Call. And before that we had Horror Movie by Skyhooks, from the album Living in the 70s. And I mentioned it came out in 1974. What were you doing in 1974? I can't remember, it was such a long time ago. You're listening to Aussie Beats on Radio Northern Beaches. I've been listening to a couple of classics there. How about some new music? I haven't heard much from Amy Shark for a while, but she's got a new one out called The Biggest Dick. Let's have a listen to it.

And that was a collaboration between Fisher and Tones and I. Fisher is a globally renowned Australian music producer and DJ from the Gold Coast. And an interesting fun fact for you is that before he was a DJ and involved in the music scene, he was a professional surfer competing on the World Qualifying Series. He initially entered the music industry as one half of the DJ duo Cut Snake, alongside fellow pro surfer Lee Sedley, before branching out as a solo artist in 2017. So a great song there with Tones and I. Can really hear her voice dominating in that song. How did you like it? What did you think of it? 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And you can follow Aussie Beats on Facebook. And you can also listen to previous shows on demand on Mixcloud. But now you can also go on to Radio Northern Beaches website and go to the podcast section and listen to last week's show as well. Let's move on to some fresh finds. And let's move on to some local talent. And the Ryans are back and they're collaborating with Matt Corby. They've got a great new track out and it's called How to Breathe. I love this song. It's got a great sound to it. I think you'll enjoy it.

Holly Wilde with her latest track, Pull Me In. And that song apparently was inspired from a 4 a.m. party in Spain. Must have been a great time, I'd imagine. Holly Wilde and Pull Me In. You're listening to Aussie Beats on Radio Northern Beaches. And Cooper Lane, we've had him on the show before. He has won the Country Stars Australia Award over the weekend. Very excited for Coops. It's great to hear. He's got a great country voice. Loves his country music. And it's congratulations to you, Cooper, for winning that award. Let's play one of his tracks called Love Me Too. Cooper Lane.

Stunning vocals there by Azure Rider with North Star. And I played that one last week. Liked it so much I thought I'd play it again. And that concludes our local talent section. And let's move on to some fresh finds. But before we do, just a reminder, you're listening to Radio Northern Beaches, the voice for the community, by the community. 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Now, let's have some fresh finds. Let's start off our fresh finds with Courtney Barnett. A new one from her called Stay in Your Lane.

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0: Dear Tommy with The Rough, an Australian country artist who was raised in regional New South Wales, just out on the outskirts of Tamworth, and now based between regional New South Wales and Sydney. And before that, we had Georgie Winchester. Georgie's from Newcastle. Bit of a country sort of sound there as well, I feel. A bit of a blend with country and also some pop in indie as well. I'd like to also thank Georgie for doing that promo at the beginning of her song. Thanks, Georgie. She did it with about 1 hour's notice, so thanks a lot. And I thought what we might do is just play a little bit of an extract from the interview that I did with Cooper Lane. It was about 12 months ago now that we spoke, Coops and I, and it was a really great interview. So here's a little excerpt from it. Where Coop is talking about his introduction to country music. And I mentioned that you are an up-and-coming country star. How do you feel about that title? Are you comfortable with it? Or?
1: I am, yeah. I think country's becoming more popular, especially around the Northern Beaches. A while ago it wasn't very popular, and now it's starting to come, you know, like most people are starting to listen to it, so I actually think it's really good. I think that's great. Yeah.
0: And you just play that genre?
1: No, usually it's depending on where I sort of have my gigs as well. So if I'm playing along the beaches, like along the beach, you know, I'll incorporate some Jack Johnson and some slower type beats and maybe more acoustic. But I will also put some country in as well. And you know, if I'm playing breweries, I'll rock it up a bit more, you know, put more rock in, Eagles and all that sort of stuff, but also, you know, sticking to my country elements.
0: Let's talk about Cuba, you know, growing up. Tell me a little bit about your history and who you aspired to musically.
1: Well, I've always grown up on the North Beaches. I was born in Mobile Hospital, and my family on my mum's side are all down from Yass, and so I think that's where I get my country roots from. I've got families down in, you know, Kiama and Narraway, and I see them quite regularly. Yeah.
0: Yeah, and I think I read somewhere in your bio that you, because you read some funny things in bios, but you picked up a harmonica at the age of 5 and haven't looked back since.
1: Yeah, Dad's always been a big influence on me. He has always been in bands and he's always made music. And so whenever, you know, I seemed to take an interest in, you know, music, he tried to always push me forward. And
0: 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That brings us to the end of the show. Thought we'd finish off with classic Australian hit, and this one is Dragon with April Sun in Cuba from their 1977 album called Running Free. Bye for now, everyone, and keep on listening to Australian music.

0: 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Then you'll love Crescent Swells on Radio Northern Beaches. 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

welcome to. It's Joe Wakeman here to pump up the 80s this afternoon on Radio Northern Beaches. And have we got a show for you. So stick around for the next hour. We've got our 3 for 1, our 70s smasher as well. That's all to come on tonight's show.

Hey, Relax was the debut single by Frankie Goes to Hollywood, and it was released in 1983. The single entered the UK singles chart in November of that year, but didn't crack the top 40 until early Jan of 1984.

But 3 weeks later, Relax reached the top spot in the UK and was to become one of the decade's most controversial and most commercially successful records. Now, in the UK alone, the single sold 2 million copies, ranking among the 10 best-selling singles in the UK ever. Now, despite the single being banned on the radio due to its explicit lyrics, I remember that so clearly, which just helped it really go to number one, to be honest, Relax remained on the UK top 40 for 37 consecutive weeks. Wow. Now, it wasn't only the UK where Relax was a number one hit. The single also topped the charts in many other countries as well, including Greece, France, Spain and Italy. And internationally, it was a top 20 hit across the board. In Australia, it peaked at number 5 on the Aussie Singles Chart and made it to number 16 on the year-end chart for 1984. So they had loads of other hits after that. But can you imagine it? That was your debut song. And it had, you know, it was such an amazing song. How are you going to follow it? You know, that was the dilemma. They did have a few other good songs after that as well, didn't they, to be honest? So they did follow it rather well. But Relax by Frankie Goes to Hollywood started the show off tonight. Hello, it's Jo Wakeman here. Welcome along to Pump Up the 80s this afternoon. And we've got a jam-packed show, as always. We'll be doing our 3 from 1 towards the middle of the show. And then towards the end of the show, we have our 70s smash. And if I just scroll down a little bit, who's our 70s smasher? Oh, yeah. Our 70s smasher tonight is a track by Elvis Costello. So you've got that to look forward to. Hope you've had a good week. Hope you've got something nice planned as well for the weekend. I'm trying to think what I've been up to. What have I been up to? I've been supporting local community theatre, which is good. I've also been supporting local music, which is good. Actually playing the trio that I have with Claire and Pete. We're actually playing at Quaker's Hatch very, very soon. We're called Acoustica, but if you want to follow us, it's Acoustica Grooves or Acoustica Grooves on Insta or Facebook. So we're just a little three-piece, but also still doing my Tempted band. Of course, I am. We'll be playing at the Colloroy Beach Club soon as well. So look out for that on the socials. And yeah, that's me, really. What have I been doing? A few walks, been going to the gym, trying to keep fit, keep putting on weight, though. And this nutritionist has put me on this diet, and all I'm doing is putting on the pounds rather than anything else. So not so good for me, really. But anyway, c'est la vie, I suppose, as they say. Oh, I breathe a sigh of relief. The week is over. If it's been a hectic, if your week's been as hectic as mine, then you are probably glad that Friday is now upon us, and it's Friday evening as well, the start of the weekend. This is one of my fave songs to sing. In fact, was a song that I actually demoed a little while ago, a few years ago, to say the least. But this is the Originals by the Pointer Sisters. I'm so excited. Jo Wakeman, hello.

Jointly written and composed by the Pointer Sisters in collaboration with Trevor Lawrence, and I'm So Excited featured on the Sisters' album called So Excited. It was subsequently released as a single, which reached number 30 on the Billboard Hot 100 in the US and made number 9 in Australia. A couple of years later, a slightly remixed and edited version featured on the Pointer Sisters' album Breakout, and the new version of the song was re-released as a single in July of 1984, which is the version, in fact, that most of us know. Now, second time around, the single was generally more successful, peaking at number 9 in the US, number 11 in the UK, and number 6 in Ireland. This is Joe Wakeman. 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It's time for our 3 from 1. Yep, not going to play you the 3 songs. No. You've got 3 clues as to who the 3 from 1 artist is for you tonight. And it's time for clue number 1. So, American rock band formed in Los Angeles in 1977. American rock band formed in Los Angeles in 1977. 2 more clues to come if you're still scratching your head. I mean, could be anyone really with that clue, couldn't it? We've got this classic song by Bonnie Tyler, who obviously, sadly, not so long ago, passed away. Great Welsh singer. This is Holding Out for a Hero. 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

Well, Holding Out for a Hero was indeed recorded by Welsh singer Bonnie Tyler, and it was for the soundtrack to the 1984 film Footloose. Now, Holding Out for a Hero was later featured on Tyler's sixth studio album, which was called Secret Dreams and Forgotten Fire. And Paramount Pictures asked Tyler to record the sing for the soundtrack, and she agreed only if Jim Steinman, who was a producer at the time, could work with her. Now, the single was a top 40 hit in most countries, and its 1985 re-release in the UK reached number 2 on the UK singles chart, where it remained there for 3 weeks. In Australia, the single didn't quite receive the same reception that it received elsewhere, and Holding Out for a Hero only made it to number 44 on the Aussie singles chart in 1984. It's time for our second clue as to who our 3 from 1 artist is for you tonight. We know that they're an American rock band formed in Los Angeles in 1977. But that could probably mean quite a few bands, couldn't it? Clue number 2, hopefully this might help you. Not too sure it does, but clue number 3 definitely will. Combining elements of pop, rock, funk, hard rock, soul and jazz, this band has released 14 studio albums and sold over 50 million records worldwide. Wow, who are they? Who is our band, hey? Amazing, amazing, amazing. Keep listening. Clue number 3 is coming up soon. Straight after a bit of Billy Idol, in fact.

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You're listening to Joe Wakeman with Pump Up the 80s. It's so good to listen local. We are a community radio station run by volunteers and rely on donations and fundraisers to help us stay on air. And also our subscription fee that we pay here as volunteers as well. That song was hot in the city tonight. It was, of course, by Billy Idol. It was released in July of 1982 as the first single from his self-titled debut studio album. Now, it reached number 23 in the US and made it to number 58 in the UK, which wasn't so great. But a remix of the song was released in 1987, so 5 years later, and it charted higher in the UK then, reaching number 13. And although the re-released version of the song has Idol shouting New York, other versions of the song were recorded for various radio stations in the US. So some versions of that song, if they were being played in Boston, shout out Boston instead of New York. Similarly, in Chicago, Phoenix and Cleveland. I don't think there's a Sydney one, though, and there isn't a London one either. So obviously it was just done for that US market. But anyway, Hot in the City Tonight by Billy Idol. It's Joe Wakeman. You're listening to Pump Up the 80s, and it's time for our third and final clue as to who our 3-for-1 artist is for you tonight. Now, we know that they are a band that were formed in Los Angeles in 1977, and they've had 50 million records worldwide, sold over 50 million records worldwide, which is amazing. But clue number three, if you're still thinking about it, will definitely... Well, it's the easiest clue, but it should be, shouldn't it? It's clue number three. It should be the easiest clue. So clue number three, the group has received several Grammy Awards, and one of their most well-known songs is the name of one of the world's continents. Now, I think you'll probably know it from that, but if not, it's okay. It's just for fun. I shall reveal who our 3-for-1 artist is straight after Alison Moyet.

was recorded by Alison Moyet and it was released as a single in November of 1986 as the lead single on her second studio album, which was called Rain Dancing. Now, the song was written in Los Angeles by Alison Moyet together with Dave Stewart. You know Dave Stewart from Eurythmics? And to avoid any problems with Stewart's publishers, his contribution was disguised under the pseudonym Jean Guyot, spelled G-U-I-O-T. I think that's how you pronounce it, Guyot. Do you like my French accent? Now, the single was a success, reaching number two in Portugal and South Africa and making the top five in several countries. In Australia, did okay for her as well. Is This Love made the top 20, peaking at number 13 in 1986. It's time for our 3 from 1. We're almost exactly halfway through the show. So good timing on my part today. Hey. I've given you 3 clues as to who our 3 from 1 artist is. So I'll quickly run through those. And then without further ado, I'll press the button and we'll play the 3 songs. But I think based on the 3rd clue that I gave you, probably you know who our 3 from 1 artist is. So we had clue number 1, American rock band formed in Los Angeles in 1977. Clue number 2, combining elements of pop, rock, funk, hard rock, soul and jazz. This band has released 14 studio albums and sold over 50 million records worldwide. And finally, clue number 3, the group has received several Grammy Awards, and one of their most well-known songs is the name of one of the world's continents. Well, if I was to say to you that that continent, yeah, you've guessed it, that continent's Africa, then our 3 from 1 is, of course, the band Toto.

Well, there you have it. Our 3-for-1 today on Pump Up the 80s with Joe Wakeman was the band Toto. And we started the trio with Rosanna there. This was written by band member Dave Page. And it was the opening track and the first single from Toto's 1982 album, which was called Toto 4. Now, in 1983, the song won the Grammy Award for Record of the Year. And Rosanna is generally seen as being one of the best mastered songs of all time, with the drum repertoire commonly referred to as the Rosanna Shuffle. Now, the song was held off the top spot on the Billboard Hot 100 in the US by Don't You Want Me by the Human League and Eye of the Tiger by Survivor, staying in the number 2 spot there for 5 consecutive weeks. But Rosanna was one of the band's most successful singles, and in the UK it peaked at number 12 and stayed on the chart there for 8 weeks. In Australia, it did okay for the guys as well, made the top 20, reaching number 16 in 1982. Our song in the middle tonight was I'll Be Over You. Now, this is released as the lead single from Toto's 1986 album, which was called Fahrenheit. And I'll Be Over You is basically a song about a guy who's broken up with a girl, but then realizes that he shouldn't have done it, as he's still in love with her. And he didn't realize when he had it so good, as is often the case, hey? Now, I'll Be Over You reached number 11 on the Billboard Hot 100 in the US, and it made number 13 in Canada. And finally, we finished with probably their most well-known song ever, Africa, of course. It was the final track on their fourth studio album, which was Toto 4. And in Europe, it was the second single released from the album in June of 1982. Now, it was written by band members Dave Page together with Jeff Porcaro. And it is noted that Page completed the melody and the lyrics for the chorus in just 10 minutes. In fact, he even surprised himself, and then he spent the next 6 months refining the lyrics before sharing the song to the rest of the band. Now, Africa was produced by the band, and the singles were released to critical acclaim, topped the Billboard Hot 100 in the US, and also made it to number one in Canada. Elsewhere in the world, Africa made the top 20 in most countries it was released, and is a top 10 hit in the majority of those as well, peaking on the Aussie charts at number 5 in 1983. This is Joe Wakeman. That's Pump Up the 80s on Radio Northern Beaches. And that was our 3-for-1. Make sure you're listening same time, same place next week to find out who our 3-for-1 artist will be for you then. Right now, we've got an instrumental. Do you remember the days of Miami Vice? Oh, yeah, everyone would stay in and watch it. This is Crockett's theme. You're listening to Joe Wakeman. Hello.

Well, Crockett's theme was indeed an instrumental song composed by Jan Hammer. Remember him? And it was featuring on the hit TV series Miami Vice. Now, the name Crockett was the last name of one of the show's main characters. It was James Sonny Crockett. And he was played by Don Johnson. You remember? Everyone was in love with him and he'd wear those suits with the sleeves rolled up. Now, the song was a hit in Western Europe, peaking number one in Belgium and the Netherlands. And it made it to number two in UK and Ireland. But couldn't find any info about the Australian chart. So did you guys get Miami Vice over here? I'm sure you did. It was an 80s classic. 80s TV gold it was. Still to come on tonight's show is our 70s smasher. And we're going to close the show with a song by Billy Ocean. But without further ado, our 70s smasher, I mentioned at the top of the top of the show tonight that it's a song by Elvis Costello. He's had some great songs, hasn't he? So, which one did I choose? Well, you may well ask. But I chose this one. It's called Pump It Up. Our 70s smasher tonight, Mr. Elvis Costello and the Attractions.

0: was our 70s smasher for tonight on Pump Up the 80s with Jug Wakeman. It was by Elvis Costello and the Attractions, and it was called Pump It Up. And it featured on their second album, which was called This Year's Model, and is released as a single in mid-1978. And in fact, the song was the first song Costello had recorded with the band The Attractions. Now, Pump It Up was to become one of Costello's most well-known songs and is listed by critics as one of his greatest songs. But despite being held in such high regard, the single didn't do too well, really. Peaked at number 24 in the UK and only made it to number 55 in Australia. Well, guys, it is time for me to say adios, amigos. We're out of time. I'm going to finish with a song by Billy Ocean. It was recorded in late 1985 and it was used as the theme song for the film The Jewel in the Nile, which starred Michael Douglas, Kathleen Turner and Danny DeVito. I am, of course, talking about the song When the Going Gets Tough. And in fact, the video, you might remember, featured all three Hollywood stars in white suits as Billy Ocean's backing singers. Now, the film was a follow-up to the massive hit Romance in the Stone. They're both great songs, great films, rather. And once again, was a blockbuster, which no doubt helped the song along the way. When the Going Gets Tough topped the charts in many countries, including Australia, staying in the number one spot here for 6 weeks in March and April of 1986, and ranking number two in the year-end chart for 1986 as well.
1: When the going gets tough.

0: welcome to. It's Joe Wakeman here to pump up the 80s this afternoon on Radio Northern Beaches. And have we got a show for you. So stick around for the next hour. We got our 3-for-1, our 70s smasher as well. That's all to come on tonight's show.
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6: Hi, listeners. Welcome again to Radio Northern Beaches. I'm Michael Lester, and I'm pleased to be discussing with our guest here today another in our series of discussions we've been having about the making of the Australian Federation and particularly the Constitution. We've been addressing various themes about what drove the constitutional process in Australia that created the Constitution, Commonwealth of Australia in 1901, nationalism, identity, myths, heroes, aspirations, and constitutional arrangements. I'm very pleased to be welcoming here a guest on the line to us from the United States, the very eminent historian, Professor Linda Colley, who's the Professor of History at Princeton University, with a long and distinguished career as a professor previously at Yale and the London School of Economics, and originally a PhD in Cambridge in England. And she's written this magisterial, a history of the making of the modern world. It's called The Gun, the Ship, and the Pen, and it's subtitled War, Constitutions in the Making of the Modern World. So I'm really delighted, Linda, that you can join us, and thank you.
7: Pleasure.
6: Linda, this is, as I say, a magnificent work with a grand sweep of history from, I believe, about the mid-18th century through to the beginning of the First World War, and you survey a vast number of countries and their making of the Constitution. Can you tell us a little bit about why a constitution is important and has been important in the making of modern democracies? What role does a constitution play?
7: They've all, for a long time, way back to the classical period and before in other cultures, there were written codes of law, engraved on stone, whatever. But these were mainly elite documents. By definition, they were not mass-produced because most people could not read. And what you're getting, really, I think, from the mid-18th century is the emergence of a rather different written constitution. It's a single document constitution, and increasingly these documents are put into print. And the explicit idea is that this should not just be a document for a narrow governing elite, that there should be an element of mass consumption. And that's how it evolved, and by 1914, as I describe, these kind of written and printed single document constitutions, you can find them in every continent. But I should say that while ideas of democracy were often linked to them, in practice, for a long time, it's a very limited kind of democracy. Most of the people who secured political rights and identity from these texts were males, very often white males. And, you know, Australia became relatively democratic earlier than many other parts of the globe. But of course, if one considers the situation of Indigenous people in Australia, it's a rather different story. So, and this is not unique to Australia. So one's got to be careful, I think, to avoid a kind of triumphant teleological narrative. Constitutions were invented, the spread of democracy, it was all wonderful, much more complicated than that.
6: So these constitutions, these written constitutions, set out for everyone to appreciate and participate in the role of government. It defined the role of government, it limited the role of government, expressed citizenship and participation in a nation, I guess. How is your history and retelling and almost reimagining of what constitutions are in terms of guns, ships and pens, a different sort of interpretation to perhaps the way that history has viewed the making of constitutions?
7: Well, one of the things I tried to show was the close relationship over time between enthusiasm and agreement for writing these kind of documents and some sense of threat from without. You think of successful American revolutionaries when they draft their famous constitution in 1787. Yes, they've thrown out the British, but they're still very insecure. And one of the reasons why the founding fathers are determined to write down a constitution in 1787 is that they want to make the new United States, if they can, more coherent. They want to bring the states more closely together and to make the government more strong. And I mean, you know, you can see the element of concern about threats from without in what happens in Australia before 1900, when people begin to become increasingly interested in getting a new federal constitution. One of the things they're worried about is making Australia stronger, because they say, look, here's Germany, here's France, increasing their power in the Pacific. Moreover, Japan, an increasingly strong Asian empire, is building up its power in the Pacific. So really, Australia has got to get its act together. So when you look at the genesis of a lot of written constitutions, yes, there's a great deal often of idealism, enthusiasm, but often there's also an element of anxiety, worry about what's happening outside.
6: That anxiety and sense of insecurity, I guess that's reflected in your invoking the idea of perhaps a gun But much in your story has to do with imperialism and colonialism in the motivation and transfer of written constitutional ideas, and particularly out of Britain. How does that play out in the Australian case from your perspective?
7: Empires used constitutions as well as nation states, I should say, leaving Britain aside just for the moment. I mean, if you think of the power that very early on spread constitutions most effectively in continental Europe, it was Napoleonic France, Napoleon trying to create his own continental European empire and issuing new written constitutions, which were quite liberal in some ways, but were also there to ease his control. So, again, constitutions are complex documents. But how about the British angle in regard to Australia? Well, as Australian scholars have been documenting with increasing enthusiasm in recent decades, you can see rising interest in radical constitutional reform in different ways in Australia, certainly from the mid-19th century. And you do, of course, get these wave of very interesting constitutional texts in parts of Australia in the 1850s, very, very democratic in some ways as far as men are concerned. But these are parliamentary constitutions, which means that Westminster can, at least in theory, change them, remove them. And so for Australian patriots and radicals, I think of an extraordinary figure like John Dunmore Lang, they want something more than a parliamentary constitution approved by Westminster and dependent on Westminster. They want something, not all of them, but some of them closer to the United States Constitution, if you like.
6: Right. And yet one of the ironies here in this move to independence and our constitution and a written constitution is that, in a sense, it was sort of promoted and came out of a relationship where with Britain and the United Kingdom. And yet the UK itself does not have a written constitution, does it? And yet your book is about written constitutions.
7: Yeah. And I think it was the fact that, you know, being born in the UK, albeit working in the US for most of my academic career, I think that that was partly what turned me on to the, you know, the curiosity and the idea of charting these political texts and instruments, because for me, in some ways, they seemed rather exotic. I hadn't grown up with them. I didn't take them for granted. And I think that actually helped me to ask questions about them and tackle them in rather different ways than some of my American-born colleagues in Princeton, you know, who just think, well, of course, everybody has a written constitution, don't they? Well, my country of birth doesn't. But when you look at the discussion in advance of what happens in Australia in 1900, you see a lot of Australian activists, and I'm sure you know this, trying to work out compromises. Some of them say, well, we really have got to be like the United States, federal solution, constitutional conventions, and so forth. Others say, yes, but, you know, we are part of the British Empire, which, of course, protects us in naval terms. And anyway, many Australians still have a very strong attachment to Britain. So there's a desire to discuss what happens in 1900 as a kind of compromise. We're taking bits from the United States and we're taking bits from Britain, and it's going to be better than both, almost.
6: Part of your book ties around the idea of the ship in the title, the gun, the ship and the pen, in the making of the modern world constitutions. What's the significance of the ship? Is this to do perhaps partly with an idea of the globalization of the ideas of the Enlightenment and freedom and democracy, or is that not a strand in this telling?
7: Oh, very much so. But the ship is there partly because this is a global history, and you know, since the bulk of the globe is covered by water, if you're going to look at the transmission of ideas over geographical space, you've got to look at the maritime, and indeed I got a whole chapter devoted to the Pacific world in the book, because the Pacific world is a very creative zone for constitutions in the 19th century. I mean, not just settlement zones like Australia and New Zealand, but Hawaii, for example, has a succession of written constitutions from 1840. Pitcairn Island, tiny place, is the first place which in 1838 gets a constitution of a sort that gives women equal voting rights as men. So the Pacific, which is often left out or has been left out in the past of conventional constitutional histories, I wanted to bring it in. And maritime connections obviously vital in the Pacific, but I also brought in the ship, because what's causing a lot of the rise of warfare and international tension and imperial expansion after 1750 is the rise of naval competition as well as army competition on land.
6: I'm talking here on Radio Northern Beaches with our guest on the line from Princeton University, the Professor of History, Professor Linda Colley, about her marvellous new book, The Gun, the Ship and the Pen, War, Constitutions and the Making of the Modern World. And we're discussing this book and its ideas in the context of the making of the Australian Constitution and Commonwealth and Federation in the Act of 1901. What about this idea of the pen and the drafting, perhaps, of constitutions as a written document, and the draftsmanship and the leadership elements involved in the making of a constitution? What does your historical perspective across countries and time tell us about those aspects of the making of a modern nation?
7: I think it's obviously terribly important. As I say, one aspect of the rise and spread of these kind of constitutions is the growth of literacy, and indeed the growth of print, the fact that you can mass produce these kind of political documents and that they can have a wide-ranging effect. But the actual business of writing these documents was something that, as I wrote my book, seemed to me deserved far more attention. I think that there's a residual sense, or there can be a residual sense, that constitutions are a rather arid, though essential, things. They're the work of lawyers, civil servants. They're very technical. Well, of course, they sometimes are. But if you look at the people who were often involved in writing these texts as they started to emerge from the mid-18th century, they come from a much more varied background. Many of them are soldiers. Many of them are creative writers, many of them are journalists, and many of them, yes, they write or they draft constitutions, but they're also involved in other kinds of writing and publishing. And I think it's a shame that people interested in literature, different kinds of literature, tend to exclude written constitutions from consideration. Yet these are literature as well as political documents. I mean, very often, I have to say, constitutions contain an element of imagination, just as literature does. I mean, if you think of that wonderful opening of the US Constitution, "We the People," this is at a certain level fiction and fabrication, because the American people had very, very little to do in general with the making of the Constitution drafted at Philadelphia in 1787. It was the production of a fairly narrow elite that didn't even allow journalists in on its business. So looking at how these documents are written, and also this is often where the Enlightenment comes in, there was a real cult burgeoning in by the mid-18th century of the heroic legislator. One aspect of that was, for example, Moses began to be treated as a cult figure in a completely different way. lots of people said, well, you know, Moses was the original legislator, the heroic legislator who set out laws for the betterment of humankind. And some Enlightenment deists actually wanted to push God out of the picture and just say, well, you know, let's focus on Moses and treat him as a model legislator. And legislators are the men for the future, if you like.
6: There is often this heroic quality, as you say, to movements of political independence and constitution writing in the ways you've referred. But in Australia, we haven't had that same experience. We tend not to venerate or mythologise the founding fathers. And yet, on the other hand, there was a sort of element of, as you say, creativity and imagination in reimagining Australia as a nation, a continent for a nation and a nation for a continent. And the artistic and creative influences were there in the 1890s. You were alluding to writers and poets and artists, weren't you?
7: Yeah, I've spoken to some when I was most recently at ANU, which was far too long ago. I remember speaking to an Australian Republican lawyer, and, you know, she was actually grieving that Australia hadn't had that kind of absolutely heroic break with the past, new creative constitutional document, absolutely fresh start, which could be celebrated in the way that obviously the US Constitution has become celebrated in myth and art and so forth. You know, it could be that, I don't know, you will be discussing this, that if Australia finally makes the decision to become a republic, a complete break, then there will be perhaps a new constitution that will be more explicitly heroic, if you like. I don't know. That's speculation. But the representation of constitution making, not just in political reportage and newspapers, but in art, in literature, in poetry, this is all fascinating stuff. I mean, the iconography of constitution making. I mean, you know, the Norwegians, whose constitution is the second oldest one surviving. It was made originally in 1814. They did all sorts of things after 1814 to really celebrate this new constitution. They said that, you know, people should use copies of the constitution as wallpaper on the walls of their houses, and they named ships after the constitution and so forth. So the way these documents are turned into something heroic, something to be celebrated, is part of the story.
6: And the process of constitution writing, and certainly in the Australian case, it involved the imagining and creation almost, as we've been implying, I think, of a national identity. But it was, as you alluded earlier on, a fairly narrow definition in terms of race and gender, among other things, and with the Indigenous people and white Australian ideas. How important is this constitution writing process from what you've seen in creating a sense of national identity, but that's often exclusive?
7: Oh, it was one of the things I wanted to show, and I was aware that some people wouldn't really like it, that historically written constitutions have almost always been used to exclude some people and not just include them. You know, you can see that the American state constitutions, as distinct from the federal constitution, become more and more explicit about that. The federal constitution says nothing about people who are black or people who are female, but the state constitutions, as they move into the 19th century, increasingly say that the vote is for white males. And of course, Indigenous people, Native Americans, because they are let off from paying taxes, the other side of that is that they're not treated as citizens at all. And many American, Native American groupings, they remain non-citizens until way into the 20th century. And the fact that they aren't in constitutions, they don't have voting rights, means that their land can be taken away from them. You know, the analogies with what's happening or what happened in parts of Australia is clear. You know, constitutions were used in Australia as the United States, in part, to aid white settlement, basically.
6: Yes, yeah, so the constitutions can be exclusionary in a sense, but on the other hand, they do confer and grant rights on those that they do include and define as citizens. And yet, again, the way this is done seems to vary, because in the Australian case, we have no explicit protections and rights, or do we, under our written constitution?
7: You know, I'm not a lawyer, so you will, or a specialist on Australia, so you'll need to check with them. But can I add a sort of more positive element?
6: Sure.
7: As I say, I wanted in my book to talk about the exclusionary elements of constitutions in the past and some present ones too. But actually, written constitutions have always been volatile devices, partly because they are put into print and mass-produced. And they give people ideas. And so even people who are excluded may read these documents and think, hey, well, you know, if that's okay for them, yeah, why not us? And similarly, you find, and the Pacific zone is a classic example of this, islands in the Pacific where the bulk of people are indigenous, tiny islands, like Tonga, for example, like Hawaii in the 19th century, worried about white takeover for good reason, thinking, well, you know, perhaps we should start experimenting with our own written constitutions. Perhaps this will allow us to assert our own independent identity, and people may just leave us alone. Often it didn't work, but I think it is important that once you put things into print and circulate them, you can't control the result.
6: Very positive theme to be ending on, if I could try to draw you out on that a bit, in the sense of, do you think there are any lessons from this grand sweep of yours over time and geography about the written constitution, and what might be said about its potential as a written document to adapt and change to new notions and ideas of reimagining of national identity going forward?
7: Oh, I think that the potential is great. One of the crucial things with written constitutions, if one has one, is that they be made relatively easy to amend. I think this is absolutely vital, because societies change so quickly and priorities change so quickly. So these are important devices. They're not perfect because they're made by human beings. They've been biased in the past. But they can be adapted to new purposes as long as people are willing to change. There's another caveat that I have to mention is, of course, people have to be interested in them and be willing to read them and think about them. And we are in a different world now where people get their information from a screen, not from a printed page. And they get their political information from all over the place. So I think it's one of the challenges of enthusiasts for written constitutions, and on the whole I am one, is how you keep them up to date and how you reimagine and retool them to adjust to changing technologies of reading, if you like.
6: Yes, well, that's a really good note for us to end our discussion, I think, because there are many challenges faced in the modern world, not least through technology. But in your telling, in your wonderful book that we've been discussing, the written constitution does seem to have the ability, as you say, to change and adapt to changing circumstances, perhaps compared to different systems of governance. And there are many challenges that we in Australia face in that respect as we try to go forward and modify. And I know you've spent your career, I think, in trying to promote a more public understanding and awareness through your work about the role of constitutions. So thank you very much, Professor Linda Colley, the author of the book we've been discussing, The Gun, the Ship and the Pen, War, Constitutions and the Making of the Modern World, here on Radio Northern Beaches. And thank you for joining us all the way from Princeton University.
7: Thank you.

0: Welcome again, listeners, to Radio Northern Beaches, and thank you for joining us again in our continuing series in which we're exploring the forces behind the making of the Australian nation, federation and commonwealth and a constitution in 1901. The forces, the people, the ideas that contributed to this idea of our nation and the formation of our nation. I'm very pleased to welcome today Professor John Ewer, Professor of Political Science at the Australian National University, and was the founder of the Centre for the Study of Australian Politics. John has a very long and distinguished career with more papers than you could imagine, published on just about every aspect of the institutions of government, from elections to corruption to leadership to, you name it, parliaments and the republic and ethics. I'm going to be discussing with John his book. He's the co-author called Novel Politics, Studies in Australian Political Fiction, which he co-authored with Sean Crowe. Welcome to Radio Northern Beaches, John.
1: Good to be with you.
0: John, in this book, you explore the relationships between the Australian political culture, if you like, and its evolution, and the contribution of the ideas through the writings and literature of particular writers. What motivated you to undertake this sort of an exercise?
1: Well, I was working with a former PhD student, Sean Crowe. Sean and I had taught a course, Ideas in Australian Politics, for several years here at the ANU, and we found that literature was a much better source than politics. If we looked at the kind of political science that Sean and I do and our colleagues do, it wasn't as insightful as the kind of work that's done by people writing fiction, people who are able to tell larger tales. And we discovered that there's just a reflection in Australian history, very important considerations about the character of Australian society that come, I think, more astutely from people in literature. I'm thinking, for example, of Judith Wright, the great Australian poet, New South Wales and Queensland poet, and we used a lot of her prose work in the course because in looking at the patterns of themes and images in Australian poetry over a century and a half or so, a lot of those articles do what political scientists can't do. They seem to identify the nerve and the heartbeat of Australian society in ways that just much more dramatic and much more insightful.
0: Your methodology, just before we move to a discussion, is interesting in itself. I think you've chosen to look closely at the works of six Australian writers of novels, three from the colonial era, which were of particular interest to us in the context of our discussion in this series of discussions we're having. But you contrast that with three contemporary authors, you know, over 150 years between them. What insight is gained from this sort of case study methodology, and particularly having it over these two case studies over 150 years apart?
1: Yeah, I've done a lot of work in the United States with the American Political Science Association, and they have a very powerful established unit called Literature and Politics. And for the last 30, maybe 40 years, they've done annual surveys of the relationship between literature and politics in ways that seem unusual here in Australia. We don't have anything quite like that. So having participated in lots of American conferences on the state of literature in American political thinking, Sean and I thought that the best thing we could do was to try and map out something in Australia. There was nothing we could point to done by any of our colleagues that would serve the purpose of opening up Australian literature to political analysis. So we thought the simple, useful task was to imagine what the story might be like by looking at Australian literature before Federation and contrasting or comparing that with Australian literature now. And in a highly selective and probably pretty individualistic way, we just identified six authors who we thought matched the bookends, as it were, the early experiments in literature and more contemporary ones. And what we were trying to do was put on the table an example of Australian political science reaching out to literature in ways that might encourage our colleagues who are more studiously methodological in their political science to break loose a little bit and start to look at different sources and start to learn things that don't otherwise come to you.
0: Now, in thinking about the relationship between, if you like, literary culture and contribution, in this case through novels, and political culture and its evolution and development, I think at one point you invoke the interesting ideas of Aristotle from his Rhetoric, whereby he invokes the ideas of what is the essence of political persuasion, and it's in this context, I guess, literature, where you talk about its ability to tell human stories and relationships with sympathy or pathos, and you talk about moral implications about citizenship, and you also talk about the logic of education and political philosophy. Is this how literature works, and in your case studies, to influence what's going on in political culture?
1: If you think of a great philosopher like John Stuart Mill, who's really the founder of contemporary liberalism, author of the wonderful book on liberty, he wrote lots of reviews of literature because he could see in literature ways in which society shapes itself. And he was a close colleague of George Eliot, the great novelist. And so you can see their relationship in British politics or British society between philosophy and literature being lived out by these two giant Victorian minds. They had an impact in Australia. The first person that Sean and I looked at in the book, Catherine Spence, who's a very famous feminist in Australian history, she was a friend of both Mill and George Eliot. She was locked away in Australia, but she was in correspondence with them, and she was really on their wavelength. And she wrote half a dozen truly wonderful political novels, where we, in this book, look at only her first one. But she was working to a theme that was not simply Australian, but she was trying to find Australian ways of telling a story about political morality by looking at, in fact, the gold rushes and the effect that the gold rushes were having in the 1850s in Australia, well before Federation.
0: There's been a bit of a debate, I gather, over the decades about the way that literature been critiqued and presented in terms of Australian national identity, and we've seen various ideas that Australia's, to quote, emerged as an agnostic political community with a lack of national definition. And yet, on the other hand, we had the strong ideas that we've discussed on this program about national identity and literature in the 1890s through the poets and the Bulletin. Now, your book has been described by David Marr as a rescue operation to reveal, says he, the subtle variety of Australian political fiction and to save it from the deadening simplicity of patriotic tradition. What is he saying there about your work?
1: We've forgotten about the close relationship between politics and literature that was there at the time of Federation. If you take Alfred Deakin, preeminent person, Victorian politician who became a prime minister after Federation. He was deeply involved in literature. He looked after Mark Twain when Mark Twain came to Australia. He could see the capacity for Australia not just to be a legally constituted federation, but it had to be socially constituted as well. And the Constitution and Parliament wasn't going to provide the social nurture to bring together a nation out of the colonies that already existed. And he could see that literature was really the place to go. And he was able, I think, to try and reach out to people in the literary world in ways that I don't see that immediately happening in conventional Australian politics now. I don't see the current Prime Minister reaching out to Australian literature in the same way that the Deakin did. So what we were trying to do was to re-establish the connections and bridges between politics and literature. The book is really about literary expositions of political tales in Australia, but our hope is that it's not just a story to warm the hearts of people engaged in Australian fiction, but to actually encourage people looking at politics, studying politics, anxious to improve politics, to see that there's a role for the literary mind and the literary culture in actually helping us think more constructively, just as John Stuart Mill and George Eliot did 200 years ago.
0: As well as there perhaps might be an ongoing discussion of time about whether there is a distinct Australian identity and political culture as a country and as a nation. There's also a discussion, isn't there, about is there a distinct Australian national literature? And how does your analysis here approach that question?
1: Yeah, I think there's been a strong tradition in Australian literature at looking at the role of particularly poets in the 1890s, as you've identified, Lawson in particular, as somehow helping to establish an Australian mind. What we've done in this book, Sean and I, have really flipped that a little bit, and we've looked at women rather than men. We've looked at novelists rather than poets. We've looked at people who are somewhat particularly poets in the 1890s, as you've identified, Lawson in particular, as somehow helping to establish an Australian mind. What we've done in this book, Sean and I, have really flipped that a little bit, and we've looked at women rather than men. We've looked at novelists rather than poets. We've looked at people who are somewhat neglected, Spence, Rosa

0: could put together compelling stories. And what we've discovered is that their companions, neglected companions to the kind of Lawson figures, and that they may well be, some ways, deeper thinkers, really probing and pushing, giving us, through their novels, wonderful case studies of people trying to make sense of Australia, including people trying to make sense of Indigenous Australia, which is a theme in all of the novels that we've looked at before Federation. And you might think that that wouldn't have happened, people wouldn't have been conscious of Indigenous themes then. Well, they all were, and they all do feature. And part of what we've got to do is be true to our history and pay a little more close attention to the political implications of people doing literary art.
1: Yes, well, your selection certainly is interesting, and not least, for example, that you've chosen three pre-colonial, pre-federation writers. They were all women, which is interesting comment in itself. And in the contemporary side, you've chosen very politically active, if you like, writers, contemporary writers, Tim Winton and Christian Chalkis and Ken Scott. But what about the basic point, too, about is there a difference between, in making your choice, between a political novel and a social novel, or is that not a useful distinction?
0: No, we're trying to find a kind of a term that's broad enough to include reflections on the polity. That's a term that's not either political or social, but it's trying to look at the relationships between the political and the social as part of a larger whole. And the polity is really just the way we all fit in to the society that's making us what we are. And the characters who feature in the novels, particularly the early ones, are people who aren't closely involved in conventional politics. Only one of the three is about a parliamentary politics. That's the Rosa Prade novel. Rosa Prade growing up with her father, a minister in the colonial parliament of Queensland, and her novel is really about what's happening up and down the hallways of the colonial parliament. But the three of the female novelists are trying to identify characters who, in a way, are political citizens. They're civic figures. They're not just isolated individuals. And they may not want to serve in politics, but what they're doing is part of politics because it's helping to illustrate the capacities of the polity to give rise to interesting relationships that we all have. And the Gold Rush is a kind of fascinating example in Catherine Spencer's novel of a kind of corrupting influence, rich but corrupting influence, because it's turning everybody into competitive, nasty chasers, trying to pull stuff out of the ground and get it before anybody else does. And she's trying to contrast that with the possibility of colonial South Australia growing uncontaminated by too much of that gold fever. So what we're looking at are really the possibilities for civic association, civic responsibility, which is a wider form of politics that takes place in civil society.
1: I'm talking here on Radio Northern Beaches with our guest on the line from Canberra, Professor John Ewer, Professor of Political Science at Australian National University, about the book he's co-authored, Novel Politics, Studies in Australian Political Fiction. We're doing this in the context of our ongoing series here, looking at the making of the Federation. Now, as a result of your work, you conclude that there are four sort of large lessons or themes that arise in the treatment, or you call it the social imaginary that these thinkers create about both the world we're in and the world we could be in and the education and influence that has. You describe the forces holding Australia together. I wonder if we could spend a moment on each of these four themes so we can come to understand what you're saying in this area. Now, the first one is to do with the environment and the landscape. You've sort of alluded to this. How is this an important shaping feature and theme of literature and politics?
0: I think it's a good place to begin because what's pressing about Australia is that the novelists that we're looking at the beginning were people who were growing up in Australia. Maybe they were born somewhere else. Rosa Prade was not born somewhere else, but she was growing up in Queensland, which was a distant part of

0: actually New South Wales, but the other two were Spence and Martin, had come from Scotland. And the thing that struck them about being in Australia was just the kind of awe-inspiring presence of the natural environment, just bigger and unlike anything they'd ever seen before. And this is a kind of major theme in their novels. Spencer's novel, published in 1854, is really about people in Victoria being corrupted in some way by the excitement of the gold rush, drilling holes everywhere, and drilling holes into their own souls as well. And she's contrasting that with the possibility of decency and a kind of new beginning in South Australia. And it has to do with the land. It's not simply about Adelaide. It's about people using the environment all around Adelaide in constructive ways. And this is where you find Indigenous people walking across the pages because they're already in the land. They own the land. They know the land. And there's nothing that white settlers can do that can't be done better with the help of people who have already been there. So it's a very strong presence.
1: It's a very striking aspect, even relevance, contemporary relevance, let alone to what was happening through the 1890s as the nation joined together with an attitude that the environment is a source of exploitation and wealth, as against the question of how much we value it in its own right.
0: Well, I think it is being valued in its own right here. The novel by Catherine Martin called An Australian Girl, it comes out in the 1890s. It's really about the possibilities for there being a distinctive girlhood or girlness called An Australian Girl. And she's got a just truly wonderful story, again in South Australia, of a woman on the land who marries a man on the land and has the prospects of being part of a kind of agricultural settlement, but she's got a distinctive voice, a distinctive soul. She can see other possibilities, and part of the possibility is the capacity of the land not just to make her family rich, but to make the country rich by being a source for immigration where people can rediscover and recover themselves. And it's again a part of the South Australian history. She eventually tries to, as a character in a work of fiction, tries to convince her husband that there's possibility of using this beautiful, wonderful South Australian land as a new home for German migrants, people who are being forced to the margins in Germany, people who are political emigres. And she wants them to become decent Democrats by crossing the seas and coming to Australia. But it's the land, working on the land, being with the land, that's going to help that regeneration. It's not just walking up and down the streets of Adelaide. It's being the beautiful countryside and growing again in the way that Australian landscape can help people to do.
1: Well, yes, that sort of leads us into the second theme that comes out of your work in looking at these novels, the waves of people and the peopling of Australia and the land, the waves of migration, and, of course, starting with an awareness of the Indigenous culture. But the sort of picture that seems to come out maybe from your early writers is an awareness that colonial culture was a composite of cultures even then.
0: Yeah, there are two stories here. One is the multiplicity of sources entering Australia, and Catherine Spencer's novel about the gold rush is a kind of rich portrait of a kind of version of multiculturalism in Australia. People from all around the world coming in order to make something of the circumstances of the gold rush, and recognising that Australia has not just the sources that come from Britain, but lots of other countries feeding in as well. So that's one of the elements. The other element is the kind of relationship between settlers and Indigenous peoples. This comes up more pressingly, I suppose, in the second half of the book, particularly Kim Scott, the truly wonderful Western Australian novelist, his account of the kind of history of Western Australia and looking at the relationship between predatory peoples and native peoples and the relationship there. So one part of the story is to recognise the kind of vibrancy that comes from people coming from different sources, bringing all sorts of things, all sorts of mentalities to Australia. And the second source is the pressing imbalance between that and a kind of decent independence for indigenous communities. And I guess that's more compellingly identified in the contemporary novelist, and Kim Scott is just a world genius.
1: Yet, notwithstanding that awareness that you say is reflected in those colonial writings and pre-Federation, the nation itself was constituted in a very exclusionary way,
0: yep.
1: you know, and
0: yep.
1: led to white Australia and all the rest
0: yep.
1: of it. Does raise the question about, on the one hand, the awareness and maybe even the imagining and the political reality that was achieved, but that might be a segue to this third theme, perhaps in part, that you find in there an element of progressive social thinking about society and policies, and particularly about civic responsibility. And I think you distinguish between the government of the people and government by the people. And you say there is a sensibility and awareness of that in this literature.
0: Yeah, I think this is the kind of striking part that comes out of the three women before Federation, is that they're all dissenters. They're not just conventional people fitting in and causing no harm to the world around them. They're people with a kind of social conscience and a degree of a disturbance that they want to make. They're trying to shake things up a little bit. Spencer's doing this in her own way by trying to look at uncorrupted economic growth that doesn't rely upon the kind of sordid possibilities of immense wealth coming from the gold rush and things like that. You get it in Catherine Martin as well, somebody looking to European socialism as a way of providing something that is missing in Australia. And she's the main character in the novel, the Australian girl, is distinctive really in two ways. One, the kind of intellectual brilliance, an understanding of Immanuel Kant, the great German philosopher, and then the recognition that contemporary Germany needs her to act like an Immanuel Kant to try and provide enlightenment and refuge to these people. And that's something that is part of South Australian history, but it's being notched up to a high level in the novel.
1: And yet again, we have the case that, you know, there was an element there too, I believe, from what you've written, of being critical of colonial elites and of Britain and the monarchy. And yet again, the Federation movement and the Commonwealth and everything else was, in a sense, not a very big step away from those traditions, was it?
0: Yeah, this is the sad theme of Rosa Prade, the Queensland novelist, her novel Policy and Passion. It's all about the tension between being an Australian and a Briton. And the tension is that to be anything in Australia, you really have to go back home, go back to Britain. And the young woman who's the heroine of her novel is very close to fitting into the kind of standard norm of growing up in Australia and then maturing and becoming an article of admiration back in Great Britain. But she resists that, and part of the work that's on display in the novel is the different virtues of Britain and Australia, and part of Prade's commitment to somebody born in Australia is to use the Australian bush as an example of a world that's unlike the British bush, British woodlands and so on, and to use that as a kind of marker for different possibilities. And her character stays in Australia, doesn't fall for the entrapment of going home. And the characters who are from Britain in her novel turn out to be roguish and not altogether wholesome. And there's an altogether rugged individual that she eventually marries, who's a local Australian country lad who does well and becomes the chief minister of colonial Queensland. Yeah, so there is a competition there between what was happening, in fact, in history, which was mimicking and imitating Britain and having a form of responsible government that would match British responsible government, and the social possibilities for thinking a little further, which these novels...
1: These novels, too, as I read it, were defining new thinking about the new woman and feminism, and in that case, one could say that it wasn't long and very much around that period of the new nation that there was legal recognition for women, and in fact, even earlier in South Australia, wasn't there?
0: Sure. Well, Praed was the first woman to stand for Parliament. She stood for the Constitutional Convention in 1897 to try and become part of the team coming from South Australia to go to Melbourne to literally write the Constitution. She wasn't successful. She was daring enough to do that. And in a thousand other ways, she was a global social reformer, very famous in the United States as well as the UK for all of her work on social welfare, using the state to try and make social circumstances better for people who were suffering.
1: That is also a useful segue into the final theme that you've identified from these works about the balance and tendencies towards a nationalist, exclusionist sort of feeling and a more international cosmopolitan outlook. And I think it's fair to say, isn't it, that there is a view that, you know, the pre-Federation literature, and we've discussed on this program too, was very much a narrow-minded, perhaps nationalist, exclusionist view, and yet these feminine writers, the pre-colonials, seem to have a much a broader cosmopolitan perspective, don't they?
0: Yeah, I think that's really important. You can be persuaded by a lot of the historical writing that Australia in the 1880s and 1890s was exclusively about being male in Australia, and that as a kind of a possibility that would give you a degree of independence that you wouldn't find in the US or the UK. What you've got here is a set of stories that are really more global than national, and they're not putting a fence around Australia and hoping to keep out all foreign influences. They're looking at Australia as a kind of feel for experiment of lots of interesting foreign influences, and Australia becomes a new possibility for a kind of more cosmopolitan polity. And they all seem to be pushing Australia in that direction, which is not where all of their male colleagues would have wanted Australia to go.
1: Well, indeed, thank you for sharing those insights with us, Professor John Ewer from Australian National University.
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Well, thank you for tuning in to the program Soul Food here on Radio Northern Beaches. Coming up later tonight, we've got some other great Christian programs with Alan Dixon at 8 p.m. and followed that at 10 p.m. the church service of St. Matthew's Manly. I'll be back again next week at 6 p.m.

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0: program Highway to Heaven tonight on Radio Northern Beaches. And we're having our special guest interviewer. And our special guest interviewer is chaplain, author, Michael Smith. Hello, Michael.
1: Good evening and good evening to the listeners. God bless you all.
0: And so would you like to start off with the program, or you want it like a song first off, whatever you like?
1: Yeah, no, absolutely. I'm happy to introduce our guest for tonight. Okay. Thank you for that. So, and then we can jump to a song and then we continue from there. So, yeah, we're privileged tonight to have three special guests tonight. So Fijian pastors, and we have the Reverend Phila Seka, the General Secretary of Assemblies of God in Fiji, who is visiting this week for a special conference and visiting the Body of Christ here in Sydney. We're very blessed to have you tonight, Reverend. We also have Pastor T. I hope I get the pronunciation right, but help me out, jump out. But Kotavalu from Sydney Southwest Full Gospel Tabernacle, and we have Pastor Appy with us as well from Paradise Global Fellowship of Auburn, and we're very blessed to have you all tonight. Thank you so much for coming.
2: Thank you.
1: God bless you all.
2: Thank you.
1: Well, we're going to jump to a song, and then we're going to come back, and we're going to dive in. So the Reverend Phila Seka, he'll be sharing tonight to start us off, and we're very excited as he shares from the Word. But let's jump to a song, and then we'll dive straight in.
0: Okay, thank you, Michael. So here we go with a song from City Alive. That's City Alive. That's the church out there at Castle Hill. The love of the Father.

0: And now back to our special guest interviewer, chaplain, author, Michael Smith.
1: Good evening and welcome tonight. We're very excited. If you've just tuned in, we have three special guests, three Fijian pastors here. We have the Reverend General Secretary of Assemblies of God in Fiji, Pastor Reverend Philly. We're very grateful for your time tonight. We're going to be sharing the Word of God tonight. The title tonight, and we'll move through different themes tonight, but incredible wickedness in the day ahead. And we're going to touch on that tonight with our guest, and the Reverend Philly will actually start us off. Reverend, so grateful to have you here. Thank you for your time coming from Fiji and to share and minister to the body of Christ Sydney. A warm welcome to you.
2: Thank you, Mike. Indeed, it's a great honor to be a guest today in this special broadcast. And to those of you tuning in, and I would like to welcome you again in the powerful name of our Lord and Savior, Jesus Christ. Amen. In the second letter of Paul to Timothy, in the third chapter, he specifically wrote to Timothy, mm-hmm. Timothy, remember, I want you to know this, I want you to understand that in the last days, perilous times will come, or dangerous times, or difficult times will come. And we are actually living in the last days, Mike and fellow colleagues. And I need not tell us what the lives are like today. We look around us in the societies that we live in, and we see what the scripture had recorded, especially when Paul, he told Timothy, this was written 2,000-something years ago.
1: Mm, that's right.
2: You know, and now we are witnessing how intensive, how dangerous it is. Where people love their own selves, the Bible says, their men will be lovers of themselves. They will be boastful. They will be proud. They are blasphemous, disobedient to parents, unthankful, unholy, without any natural affection, you know, careless about the value of a human being. They just wanting to do whatever they wish because they love their own self. They please to do whatever their own self wants to do. That makes the day that we're living in a more dangerous, Mike.
1: Absolutely, it does. And you can see that, I think, even as you're sharing, just when you even explain it, like if people are just living for themselves, then how does that impact others? If it's just about me and we're not considerate of other people, we're going to hurt each other. We're going to be, you know, it's going to be a negative experience. So definitely we can see that around where people are self-focused and that love of self has grown strong. As it says here, I think in chapter 2, lovers of self. Lovers of money.
2: Yeah. And lovers of pleasures as well.
1: Lovers of pleasure.
2: Yeah, those are the three categories of people that Paul defined in the last days. Mm. They love themselves, they love pleasure, and they love money. Mm. I think because of that, these unruly behaviors, these unwanted evil behaviors begin to rise, especially in the days, the last days we're living in. In today, Mike.
1: So what do you think's fueling, what do you think's fueling that, that whole love of self?
2: Well, when they do that, they have no regard at all on the value of humanity. As the Lord had created, as God had created, he created humans in his own image, in his own likeness. However, the evil state of the heart of the people, when they are lost, the darkness of their heart, you know, made them to do those things. They disregard whatever God has set in order for this world and as well as humanity. Yeah, they have no regard at all. Mm.
1: That's true. And I guess in some sense, like they're acting out of just what's inside them.
2: Yes.
1: If there's darkness inside, they're just
2: a lost heart, so to speak.
1: Or they're lost heart, a separate heart from God.
2: Yeah.
1: Yeah, it's just the essence of what's inside them.
2: The darkness that is inside of them. They are lost. Because of the fall of man, they had not seen the light. They had not seen, you know, what God has in store for humanity in these days that we're living in today. They become disobedient to parents. That one in particular. You know, today in our nation, where you have the right of the children, right? I was just trying to visualize if a young guy is going to take his parent over because his father, maybe he disciplined him and with a rod, and somehow the teacher teaches that you can take over to court, you know. I imagine when you're standing on the dock, this little boy who cannot even look after his own self, but he has the right to sue his father because simply, well, that's the kind of life that is coming up in these days. You know, I just tried to visualize that. Cannot even feed himself, does not have any work, but you have the right to take your father to court because trying to discipline him to right behavior. Imagine that, Mike.
1: Yeah, look, I mean, it's and definitely changed. I think we both probably grew up in times, generations where our children did discipline us, and with the hand, with the belt, you know, sometimes.
2: Oh, yeah.
1: You know, it sort of taught us pretty quickly the right and wrong, what was right and wrong, and we sort of knew it. You know, it's one thing to tell. So I think, yeah, we definitely experienced it. Obviously, yeah, that's unlawful today, but I hear what you're saying as far as discipline, and discipline comes in many forms. But we're talking from 2 Timothy 3 tonight, and if it's all right, I'm just going to read that verse 1 to 9. Is that a
2: carry on?
1: So 2 Timothy chapter 3, 1 to 9. But understand this, that in the last days there will come times of difficulty. For people will be lovers of self, lovers of money, proud, arrogant, abusive, disobedient to their parents, ungrateful and unholy, heartless, unpleasable, unappeasable, slanderous, without self-control, brutal and not loving good, treacherous, reckless, swollen with conceit, lovers of pleasure rather than lovers of God, having the appearance of godliness but denying its power. Avoid such people, for among them are those who creep into households and capture weak women. Burdened with sins, they lead astray by various passions, always learning and never able to arrive at the knowledge of truth. Just as Jannes and Jambres opposed Moses, so these men also oppose the truth. Men corrupted in their mind, disqualified regarding faith, but they will not get very far from the folly will be plain to all, as was at those two men. Powerful passages, and we really laid the foundation there of some of those. I mean, that's quite a list of things that are going on in society at the moment. I mean, that's, you know, 12, 15 things of really negative things going on in their lives in society.
2: They do not only carry them out. They go into houses, the Bible says. They find their way into the homes. The vulnerable ones is the one who are going to be easily influenced by this kind of lifestyle. You know, I always explain, they intrude into houses. They are unwelcome, but because in the last days, if you are living and then you are, you know, you're not saved, you're vulnerable to this kind of unruly behavior. Probably the gentleman would like to add on that as well, Mike.
1: Yeah, please. Anyone else, feel free to, if you just want to share anything as we're going through, just let me know. And but have you seen that? Just open it up. Has anyone else seen that change in the impact of those sort of behaviors in society?
3: Well, I guess that's what's happening at the moment right now, especially with the new generation that are coming up, where things are fought in schools. A lot of things that comes up on social media, the battle with the things that we're reading on the passage right now. The devil works in a way where it triggers the mind and people make decisions on what they think, what they feel. The emotions take over. So it's not by living on the Word of God that directs us. They just go on with what they feel and what they think, which is the cause of the issues that are happening right now. Mm. Just as Reverend Villikasa has shared, the vulnerable ones.
1: Yes.
3: So when we do not stand on the Word of God, we fail. When God is the center of it all, that nothing can penetrate you, mm-hmm. if He is centered in your life. Mm-hmm. If He's not the center of your life, then things can just come in. Like the Word says, He comes in to kill, steal, and destroy. Comes in like a thief at night. Mm-hmm. Well, that's my thought.
1: Yeah, no, that's great. Yeah, and that's amazing too, isn't it? Like just that sense of when you said like there's a sense of not having a defense when Jesus is not your Lord. There's that sense of not having a defense. He said He can just penetrate, like He can just access. So tell us a bit more about that. What's the vulnerability when you don't have the Lord in your life?
3: Well, I've wrote a few things down that I thought that this is what I thought that God can only fix your heart if it's broken.
1: Mm. So true.
3: That's one of the things that I've always thought of it. And when I'm in my work areas with my colleagues, things that come across my mind, I write it down straight away. And one of the things, we had a service yesterday, one of the Reverend Dwight, mm-hmm. what he mentioned was that it is God's responsibility to take care of you. Yes. Only if you walk with Him. It is His responsibility. A lot of times with things that are going on around us right now, we try and take it on ourselves. Mm-hmm. We think that it's our responsibility to take care of this, to take care of that. Mm-hmm. Our mental, physical, financial lifestyle.
1: Praise God.
3: But we don't realize that God is the author and the finisher of our faith.
1: Right.
3: He's the beginning and the end. Mm-hmm. Why are we worrying about our tomorrow when He has already gone before us?
1: Amen.
3: So we come with a lot of burdens in our heart, and we tend to think that we can fix it ourselves. A lot of times the Word says that we know our burdens, we take it to Him. Mm. He is the author and the finisher of our faith.
1: Yeah.
3: So why do we take that step on trying to figure things out when He knows? The Word says, even before you were created in your mother's womb, He knew you. He knew your end from your beginning. So even before you were created in your mother's womb, He already knows your end. So for that, for me, why should I worry about my tomorrow? I should just worry about today. Just go on with what I have today, and God will take care of the rest.
1: Yeah, well, I mean, that's great. I mean, that's exactly what Jesus said too, isn't it? Mm-hmm. Why do you worry about tomorrow? You don't mm-hmm. know.
3: Yeah.
1: But today has enough to worry about. And it's so powerful. So what do you think, like, in that moment, you don't worry. So how's that for you? When have you experienced that when you're sort of really on that journey where you used to be worried about some things and now you're not? Like, can you some examples in your life where that sort of changed for you?
3: Well, a lot of times, because I grew up in the church. I was born in it. But as I grew up with the world that I'm living in, with the wrong crowd that I got into, I disappointed my father a lot, him being the senior pastor of the church. But then at one point in time, I felt the message. And I tested God. There was a pastor that came in, shared a message to me, and I took it lightly. And then at one point, another pastor came and shared in church. And he said the exact same message the first pastor shared to me. That triggered me. I was like, wait, they say something's going on. If I have two messages that's exactly the same, there must be something for me. Mm-hmm. So I tested God. I had a prayer and I said, Lord, if these two messages are for me, then send me the third message that's exactly the same as the two, and I will leave whatever it is that I'm doing wrong, and I will follow you. A few months later, a pastor came and shared, called me out and sent me the exact third message.
1: Oh, really? Actually addressed you in the crowd?
3: Addressed to me. Exact third message. That's when I knew. I turned around, changed my life around. I said yes. And I said yes to God.
1: Praise God.
3: I never turned around or went back till today. God has taken me places where I've never could imagine. Mm-hmm. And today I look back and I was like, I'm not going back. I'm going forth and I'll take my family with me. Mm-hmm. And will change lives. Amen. Just as that broken heart. Another thing that I put down was that I would never say that I'm not enough. This is why, because I was made in His image. A lot of times we see ourselves that we are not enough in this world, so we try our best to go more or above and beyond, not realizing that we were made in His image. Some of us, we try and change our ways or change the way we think or change because the environment that we're in. But at times I realize that God placed me in a place where I can grow, share His word, and take His word above and beyond. And then I'm still working on it.
1: Yeah, no, that's so powerful. I like that. You found your identity in Him.
3: Yes.
1: You know, sometimes we feel like, as you said, people feel not enough, insecure, all these things going on. But you mentioned something very powerful. You mentioned, didn't realize, you're made in the image of God. And so what's the impact when we don't know we're created in the image of God? What do you think? I'll open it up. Like, what do you think is the impact for people when they don't know they're created in the image of God? How does that impact them? And what's
2: you're not going to be founded on a solid foundations of life. And what you are going to do, going to live a life of pretense, because you do not know that, you know, you're made up in the image of God. And you'll try to, you know, to put on something that you're not created for. You'll try to look elsewhere. And that's why people look everywhere to try to have that image. But the truth of the matter, that image is with God. Unless and until you come back to Him, and you're going to be resembling that image again.
1: Amen. Yeah, so good. And what do you think it means that we're created in God's image? Like, what does that mean for people listening tonight? Or what does it actually mean that we're creating God's image?
2: Well, I suppose that's actual identity of humanity. We're not created like any other, but we're created in that image to be like God in our in all aspects of life, So our identity is based on that. Now, because we have fallen, it's only through Christ Jesus, when we believe in Him, when we have faith in Him, we repent of our sins, and then we come back to Him. That's when the Spirit of the living God be sent to live inside of us. He begins to bring back this image.
1: Yeah, amen. Yeah. It's so powerful. I remember, even as you're sharing, like, so Genesis 2 talks about the creation account.
2: Yeah.
1: And so God is creating the heavens, the earth, the nature, the seas, the first day, the second day, the third, fourth, fifth day. The sixth day He creates man. He said, let us create man in our image and our likeness. And, you know, fascinating two parts there is image and likeness, that God wanted to replicate Himself into humanity.
2: Yep.
1: His image and nature and His character. So He actually, and then it says, like, He breathed into them, into man, and he became a living soul or a living being. And I think that's that, like the spiritual breath of God. When God breathed in, it's like that he breathed in his character, his spirit, but his character, his nature was actually breathed in, the spiritual, into that man to take on his nature of God. It was breathed in. But, you know, it was above all other creation that God made, he made man and woman, male and female, he made them in the image of God. He made them in the image of God. So I think you're right. Like, there is something so profound in that understanding for people to know that we have been created in the image and likeness of God. It is so, so powerful. We've seen the effects, you know, today. We've seen it everywhere. People lacking identity. They're lacking that value. And I think, like, you know, so often we put on brand names and brand names. It's almost like it's like an identity. We're trying to put on a brand name to make us an identity. But putting on the name of God and the image of God, the likeness of God.
4: Yeah.
1: How does it change the soul? So, we're here on Radio Northern Beaches. We're here with three special guests tonight. We've got three Fijian pastors. We're having a really blessed time just going through 2 Timothy 3 and just discussing some of the things that people are experiencing in life tonight. It's been very insightful, and we're just going to go for a quick song. But thanks so much, pastors, Reverend. We're going to take a quick break, and we'll be right back in Jesus' name.
0: 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So here we go with a song, and this one is from Church on the Hill, Jerusalem.

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1: Praise God.
2: What a great night to be here with our special guest tonight. We have three Fijian pastors, a Reverend Philly Seka, from the General Secretary of Assemblies of God of Fiji, a special guest in Australia, in Sydney at the moment, special conference coming up for the Fijian church, and also Pastor T and Pastor Appy, local Sydney pastors. Very grateful to have you here tonight, and it's been a fascinating discussion. We've been, if you just tuned in, we're talking, just discussing 2 Timothy 3, 1 to 9. And it's been pretty confronting passages, as Pastor Philly, Reverend Philly was just discussing, that this was addressed to Timothy, Paul's letter to Timothy, but really addressing some really stark behaviors that were going on in society at the time. There was quite a list, about 15 things, but obviously lovers of self, lovers of pleasure being the key ones. But we're going to hand over to Pastor Reverend Philly now to continue teaching.
3: These are behaviors that Paul told Timothy will surface in the last days, and it's very dangerous.
4: How can you actually say they are dangerous? Through the lifestyles that is birthed out of this behavior. Like now we are trying to get the society, the drug problem. They manufacture the drug, and they trade, and they use it to such an extent that they're so addicted to that. Mm-hmm. Now, those are lifestyles that is birthed out from this. All other youthful or not youthful, evil, murder, theft, and robberies. These are all lifestyles that are birthed out of this behavior pattern. And it is interesting how we are trying to solve it. I thank the government of, all nations. They took it on board to try to solve these particular problems, Back in Fiji, it's a big thing where the government has tried in every aspect to try to stop the drug problem in Fiji and all other evil things like unwanted pregnancies. Mm-hmm. There's a rise in HIV in Fiji at the moment. I'm not pretty sure about Australia, but that's in Fiji. But I do thank the government for doing their part. Mm-hmm. But they will only solve the fruit of it. Now, if you are going to take off the fruit and the root is not doing well, it's going to keep on bearing bad fruit.
1: That's right.
4: Now, the problem, the thing is that who's going to be responsible of the root? So I think partnering the government together with the civil societies, the body of Christ, when they take it on board and be responsible, because it's actually the body of Christ, they've been given the mandate to work on the root. Right? The root source, which is the heart. As I said, this behavior pattern comes from a heart attitude,
1: Corrupted heart.
4: Yeah, corrupted, a lost heart, an evil heart. A heart that is without Christ, so to speak. Let me make it more clear. A heart that just totally deny God. When that happens, this kind of behavior, they love themselves. Paul was telling Timothy it's going to grow to some extent. Sometimes it may be uncontrollable, as we are witnessing right now in almost everywhere. Yeah. So my point, Brother Mike, is to, if we can talk so much that the government is doing, which I do, I salute them for what they're doing. But I challenge the body of Christ to stand up at this moment, to hold hands with the government, all other civil society, and try to stand up and preach. If you further down, Paul did not only give what is happening, but he also gave how we can look after it. Probably I give a time to my fellow colleagues to speak a little bit before actually moving to the solution that Paul suggested to Timothy. Yeah.
2: And Pastor Appy, you were sharing in the break too your thoughts, and love you to share again if you.
5: Yeah, well, the way I see right now with our local churches, the emphasis in reaching out to where love is required, to touch base with the very people that we need to change their hearts to know that there is another option which is better than what they have chosen now, like drugs, whatever that they have chosen, apart from what God wants them to do. And the only institution that can do that effectively is the church. Mm-hmm. We need the awareness of churches outside in the street. I do that every week, and I'm finding joy out of it when I lead people to the Lord. Mm. Like I just shared, that lady.
2: That's right.
5: Right? 4 kids. Mm. Last week she was contemplating to take her own life. With all these institutions talking about changes, down below, that is what is happening now. That's reality. And when I spoke Jesus to her, she broke down. She identified with Jesus that I was sharing to her about. She gave her heart to the Lord. She could hardly finish her lunch because she was crying. That's the kind of change that we need now. So much of meetings, so much of talk, unless we go out and find the lost where they are. The pulpit, for me, is out there in the street. That's where I belong.
4: The change that Talatala is talking about, the church, the change that turn around a particular person, you know, turn his or her back from sin, from living that kind of life, and turn towards a better life, as he said, and a better options in life. Turn from evil to righteousness, from bad to good, from the devil, from Satan to Christ, from eternal death to eternal life, you know. That change, that turnaround.
5: I agree with that, Talafili, and that is exactly what Jesus is charging the churches now to do. Get people to turn around and come to me. He did it to me in 1982.
2: Tell us about that.
5: I was out with my friends. Early in the morning, this gentleman, who's a friend of my brother, is knocking at the door of my room. I want to take you to church today. I said, I've just come out of a party. He said, don't worry. Drop me and my family in my car. Bring my car back. Shower, change, come to church. I did it. That preaching on that morning was all about me. I changed. And I've never regretted taking that yes, like we said, at that moment. And now, when I see the people around in the city, it hurts me because I used to be that. And the only thing that I can do now is go out to them and show them the Jesus that saved me. Mm-hmm. That's why. Brother Ellen, Brother Duxville, a lot of us, but there's only a few, that are coming in Saturdays, Friday nights, out into the to touch base with the druggist, the satanics, Masonics, Islams, Buddhists. These are the people that we need to change now, because unless we change those people, all these things you're talking about is not going to change Australia. or the world for that matter. Right? Mm-hmm. And I love doing this. Mm-hmm. When we go out, mm-hmm. I shared with a person who's already a Christian, mm-hmm. and he's from Egypt. All these things you're talking about, it's not going to change Australia or the world for that matter. Right? Mm-hmm. And I love doing this. Mm-hmm. When we go out, mm-hmm. I shared with a person who's already a Christian, mm-hmm. and he's from Egypt, doesn't believe in

0: To cut the story short, by the end of the conversation, he was crying. We need more people in the street. Because he said, pray to the Lord of the harvest to send more workers. It's good that the churches are getting jam-packed with people. But there are millions who are crying for what we have in the churches. They need us out there. They need us more than, because they can't come to church, but we can go to them. My encouragement today is to change the mindset a little bit. A lot of programs in the churches are good, but there's very little about going out. And we need that. We need that now.
1: Amen. Thanks, Pastor Abby.
2: Yeah, Brother Mike, you know, Pastor Abby is talking about the dangerous effect if it is unattended.
0: Yes.
2: Lives are lost. Mm. It touches family. Family breakdowns and marriage breakdowns are so high these days. Yes. People just choose, you know, you are not good, I'm going to leave you. There is no sense of belonging in the family.
0: That's right.
2: There is no sense of ownership in the family. You know, we're talking about that and how... How can we help? A strong commitment to what Pastor Abby is saying is greatly needed, where the churches need to work together to come out from their comfort zone inside the church and get into the streets,
0: yes,
2: get into where the people's actually crying. Mm-hmm. Now, it takes a willingness to commit into.
0: Amen.
2: But Paul said, look, what Paul said, he said, you know, That's a life that is accepted by the world today. And they thought that's the only life. But Paul said, no, there's another option. The life that is what we call, there's a truth. And there's a message of truth that you need to understand that you can get out from those entanglements in life. You can get out of it. He told Timothy, look, you observe my doctrine. In other words, I live my life on earth. But you need to know, what do I believe in? My doctrine, my teachings.
0: Yes.
2: You observe my manner of life. You know, the question is, what is the church displaying today in matters of its doctrine, its manner of life, its purpose, its faith? You talk about faith today, probably 1 hour ago, a little bit there, Brother Mike. Mm. Tolerance, love, patience, persecutions and afflictions. Mm. He said, Timothy, you observe all this. You observe all this. While I was doing ministry, mm-hmm. I faced the same thing, but I persevere. I exercise my faith. I continue to tolerate. You know, I don't give up easily. That's what Paul was trying to tell Timothy. Mm-hmm. You know, he said, come on, this is your moment. So it's more or less like Paul is telling the church, we need to stand up mm-hmm. with the teachings mm-hmm. that contains the truth that change lives, that free them from that lifestyle. Mm-hmm. We need to, our manner of life, you know, to display that so that people know there's a better option. Who's going to display that manner of life? It's the church. To display to a drug addict, to a person that is lost in the streets, to a person that has been broken and family. There has to be a manner of life that they can emulate. You know, and said, yes, I would love to do that. And that's exactly what the church should be doing, you know?
1: Absolutely. And I think, you know, well, that's what the Lord gave the body, the church,
2: yeah.
1: That commission, the Great Commission.
2: Exactly.
1: Yeah, end of Matthew 28.
2: Exactly.
1: Jesus declared, all authority in heaven and earth has been given unto me.
2: Yeah.
1: Therefore go
2: yeah.
1: and make disciples of all nations. Mm-hmm. Baptize them in the name of the Father, Son, and the Holy Spirit. Teach them everything I've commanded you. Know I'm with you always, the end of the age. That's the commission that's given to the body of Christ now.
0: Amen.
1: And so that is a very external mission. It's not an internal mission, external. And you're right, people are struggling. People are really struggling. And, you know, so the heart is corrupt. You know, if the heart doesn't have the love of God filling it, then it fills itself with every other thing. And so, you know, people are empty and they're just being filled. Their hearts being filled, their lives being filled, their souls being filled with all these other things, and they're corrupted, they're lost, they're hurting, they're broken, and you're right past that, but they need to encounter the love of God.

0: alive. They didn't encounter the living Christ that died for them to set them free. People are desperate and they need us to respond. You know, certainly for me personally, I've sort of been ministering, working with people for a long time, and you know, I also feel that sense of responsibility as a Christian, as a believer, to the people around that are actually struggling. We have, you know, the key to give them for eternal life. We have the key to pass them, the truth to pass to them, to unlock their heart, to receive that love of God, that salvation of the soul. And I think, you know, we can't keep it to ourselves. We're praying for a move of the Spirit of God to stir our hearts from our complacency. And it's always so many other reasons and excuses for us to stay at home or not to talk to that person on the street, the person we pass by. There's so many reasons, you know, and I think there needs to be a great shaking, in a sense, a great shaking of the body of Christ to shake us out of our slumber, wake us up from our sleep, and for the Spirit of God to move upon us and to, you know, the Bible talks about we are Christ's ambassadors.
1: Yeah.
0: As if God was making his appeal through us.
1: Yes.
0: And so to represent Christ in our life. And so what are people encountering when they encounter us? Mm-hmm. What Christ are they encountering? And so it's a great call to the body of Christ.
2: Amen.
0: But, yeah.
2: The beauty about it is it's perilous times that we are living in now. Mm-hmm. Very dark. At the same time, Jesus says, the harvest is ready. Mm-hmm. Right? Mm-hmm. Even though it's dark times, people are loving themselves more than the love of God. But Jesus said, remember this, the harvest is ready.
1: Amen.
0: Amen.
1: Yeah. Paul was telling, you know, in this dark time, there's a truth that Timothy, you need to persevere in this.
2: Amen.
1: He said, you learn it from me. You look at my life, tell me, manner of life, my purpose, mm-hmm. my faith, even when I was afflicted. What do I do? Well, it's my manner of life.
2: Yes.
1: I don't spend time. I go around. I travel ships. I go through hardships. So he was telling me, why? I need to get to those people. So try to imitate that. And the next thing he said, you also learn truth from the Word of God. You read down the Scriptures. It's all Scriptures inspired by God. So it's not only the Word of God that you get the truth. It's the lifestyle, that's the church life as well. That this combined together need to
2: impact.
1: Yeah, you're going to impact the society of the university.
0: So it's receiving the word and living the word.
1: Yes.
2: Yes.
0: Mm. Receiving and living.
3: And living.
0: Yeah.
2: That word is God Himself, by the way.
0: Praise God.
2: And every sentence in that black book you have is all about God. And I'm so thankful that I have the Word of God. And that same word says, I am the Bible. When they want to see Jesus, they see Jesus in me. Because this great Jesus, Almighty God, temples inside me. What a joy.
1: If I'm going to read 2 Timothy 4, it says, was to preach the Word.
2: Yes.
1: Be ready in season, out of season. Reproof, rebuke, and exhort with all patience and teaching. Listen, for the time will come when people will not endure sound doctrine, but they will gather to themselves teachers in accordance with their own desires, having itching ears. And they will turn their ears away from the truth and turn to myths. But be self-controlled in all things. Endure afflictions. Do the work of an evangelist and prove your ministry.
0: Amen.
1: You know?
0: It's amazing. And you go on from there, Paul declares, I'm already being poured out as a drink offering, and the time of my departure has come.
1: Yep.
0: He knew that his time was short. He had a mission in life, and he just was pouring out his life for the life he had here.
1: Now this is the last epistles he wrote before he died, the book of 2 Timothy.
2: Yes.
1: This is his last epistle. He was just about to die when he wrote this epistle. That's why he told him that I'm almost gone now. But I want to leave it to you, Timothy. If there is anything I want to tell you, remember, you need to be useful in the days that we're living in today.
2: Amen.
0: Yeah, so good. And, you know, do the work of an evangelist.
1: Yeah.
0: Fulfill your ministry.
3: Mm.
0: That charge of him, endure suffering.
3: Yeah.
0: And sometimes we there's that point of how much we want to suffer for God, I guess, and we just, it's depending on how obedient we'll be to him.
1: Yeah.
0: If, you know, we just, we don't want to endure with him, we won't suffer with him, we won't go, take that step to put us out where we could suffer, we could endure hardship. And so what's that point of someone stepping further across that line where mm-hmm. there's been comfortable to just live here as a Christian? How do they step over that line mm-hmm. to being willing to endure for him, willing to suffer for him, and do the work of evangelists?
1: Continue with you. Pastor appears to be in the street almost every weekend. Now he suffers in the sense that he misses his granddaughter. The time that he was supposed to be his granddaughter's family, he chose to come out to prove that he's an evangelist, to share the goodness. So somehow we suffer in that sense. You know, it not really, not, does not only mean to suffer because someone come and threat you, and you know, but that do take place as well. But, you know, so that's the suffering that we need to endure as we continue on to fight the good fight. Dee, what do you want to say?
4: I remember when I heard the calling of God in my life, I wanted to go back to the beginning of where my father learned or studied ministry. And it was back where we're from, Fiji. I had to leave the comfort zone that I'm in to go back and endure what God had planned for me. So I went back and studied for 3 years. My first week of studying out of the comfort zone that I was in here in Australia, I was tested. My faith, mental health, everything was tested. I remember the first morning where we went up to the chapel to have a prayer and our class started. After our first session, we went down for lunch. And the cafeteria that we were sitting in, they were serving just a mug, the actual cup for tea. Mm-hmm. It was a mug, and there was soup in it.
0: Okay.
4: That was a test for me. Even though, as I remember, as younger, that but in a cup, the bathrooms that we would shower in had no doors, had no curtains. We had to hang our towels over mm-hmm. just to cover as we have a shower. You know, like little things like that. That was a test for me.
0: Probably cold water as well.
4: Yes, cold water. No hot water. I didn't realize the plan that God had for me.
2: Amen.
4: Because 3 years after I studied, God took me all the way up to Papua New Guinea, the highlands.
2: Amen.
4: I spent 3 months up there. And the environment that was up there in the high mountains was way worse than the 3 years that I mm-hmm. did in Fiji.
2: Mm-hmm.
4: And then from Papua New Guinea, he took me all the way up to Kenya and Tanzania. It was even worse than Papua New Guinea. But I endured it because God trained me in the 3 years. And I thought to myself, you know, it's not easy. Doing God's work is never easy. This is what I wrote down. The cross wasn't comfortable for him. Why should it be comfortable for us in ministry?
3: Mm.
4: You know, he went through the crown of thorns, the torment that he went through before he was crucified. It was not comfortable.
1: But he still carried it.
4: He still carried it. Mm. But yet, ministry today, you want to sit comfortably while you do ministry.
2: That's right.
1: You don't want to carry it.
4: You don't want to carry it.
2: Mm.
4: That's what I've learned.
0: Oh, people want to put down the cross when it gets hard to
4: yes.
0: carry.
4: Yes. Exactly. See? So if exactly. it wasn't comfortable, if it was not comfortable for him, why should it be comfortable for us today?
0: Amen.
4: See?
2: Amen.
0: And there's that sense of, you know, that scripture of us dying to self.
3: Mm.
0: Apostle Paul was talking about that I have been crucified with Christ.
1: Galatians 2:20.
0: Yeah, no longer I that live, but Christ lives in me. And so, yes. how do we journey on that part of dying to self? What's that road look like? What does that path look like?
2: Yeah,
1: it opens up when a person dies to self, it opens up a pathway where the glory of God is manifested in your life. Because self is always attracted to old nature. So when you die to self, you learn to discard that old nature. Not through your own power, but the power of the Spirit of God that is living inside of you. When you give him the freedom to rule and lead lives, you're sort of crucifying that old nature into the back, you nail it to the cross, so that it's no longer I or whoever lives, but Christ. So to me, it opens up a pathway of the glory of God, that you can be able to be a true ambassador, where you sow to the whole world, like a city on a mountain, become a salt of the earth, and the light of the world, you know?
0: I remember for me, you know, Shed, I got saved at a church not far from here. I was 23. Long story how I got there, but just went on a Friday night. I was already normally in the city on a Friday night already. But I went to church this Friday night. It was a very small service, but I really spent the pastor invited anyone who wanted to give their life to the Lord, to Jesus. And I just put my hand up. I responded, and it was like my soul was crying out. I consciously didn't know what I was doing, but my hand was up. The pastor wanted me to pray a prayer, repenting of my sin, asked you to be Lord of my life. And I was sort of reluctant. I didn't really know how to pray publicly, and prayer was something you did in your voice privately, and it was very different for me. But I reluctantly went down the front, and he led me through a prayer, and just to thank Jesus for dying for me, dying for my sin. And I received that forgiveness, asked Jesus to be Lord of my life, and I gave my life to God, and I felt so clean and pure that night, like something changed. And my natures, my old natures, started changing and going away.
1: Yep.
0: All the things I used to do, a lot of these things that we read before in 2 Timothy 3 was my life. But they started gradually changing away. And I like what you said, it was the Holy Spirit. Yep. It's the Holy Spirit. It's the surrender to allow the Holy Spirit to work in our life. Let Jesus be Lord. And the Holy Spirit works in us to change us from the inside out. And I'm seeing here, Tio, I think you're testifying to that change of your life. Certainly for me, that change of God working in our life. But it comes back to Pastor Appy, as you're saying, it's just that yes. To just say yes.
2: Amen. Amen.
0: We say yes to a lot of things in life. We say yes to, as you're talking about, the drugs, the pornography, the alcohol, the gambling. We say yes to a lot of things. But what about a yes to Jesus? A yes to Jesus, to be the Lord of your life.
1: Paul told Timothy, Timothy, look at my faith. And now when he come to the end of his life, he said, I have kept my faith.
2: Fought a good fight.
1: Yeah, fight a good fight, but I kept my faith. Amen. In other words, I'm still faithful till the grave, till I die. I still live a life that is crucified to Christ. And I enjoy that every bit of life that is there. He is in a position now to actually tell Timothy to continue on with the race. To continue, and just like we are talking today, we are continuing on with the race of that faith, you know, clinging on and living that transformed life.
0: What helps us in that sense of running the race? What helps us? What have you found that helps you? What is it to run the race, to finish the race? What is it that you've maybe learned, or what helps you, or what is it to run the race that God has for us?
1: Well, the author of Hebrews said that in chapter 12. You leave aside all those things that normally you entangle in. You cannot run this race with a heavy bag, the heavy baggage. He said, those are heavy baggages of life. When you allow it to cling onto you, he said, lay aside.
2: Amen.
1: You lay that aside, you know. Sometimes we want to go to heaven with our old way of life. It doesn't work. Heaven is a prepared place. So many people, they gave their life to Christ because they want to go to heaven. They forget to live their own life. So as they live their life daily, they cling onto it. And Paul, not Paul, the author of Hebrews said, you run this race with patience. You need to lay aside and focus. Keep your eyes on Jesus. That's how I see.
2: That's very important. Where you focus will decide your journey. Mm-hmm. You focus on Jesus. He is the author and he is the finisher of your faith. And it calls for discipline.
1: Yeah.
2: If there's one life that Paul, the beauty about Paul is his discipline. Day in, day out, Paul's life was a life to be emulated. I love what he testified about. He talked about the commandments. I am one of those that had followed the law. And to say that in public, it doesn't come easy. But it takes a strong man like Paul to testify, I followed the law. But I count it a waste to have Jesus as mine. That is the changeover that has happened to this great man of God. I was reading, I said, man, this man is indeed a legend. And I read about Paul and I love his epistle. Because he talks about the reality of my life and the changes that I need to do to ensure that I end like Paul. Because at the end of the day, I'll tell my family, it was worth it all that I said to him in 1982 that I will serve him. I'm going home now. That's what I'm ready for, 24/7. Amen. That's what I'm ready for. It's exciting, to say the least.
0: Amen.
2: But I keep on pressing on.
0: Praise God. You know, Paul, he was, just when he was talking about that running the race, I've kept the faith, I fought the good fight, finished the race, and there in store for me is the crown of righteousness that the righteous judge will award me on that day, not only to me, but to all who have longed for his appearing. So it's like the Apostle Paul had this sense, he knew what was ahead. Like sometimes he was running a race because he knew there was a finish line, but he didn't just know there was a finish line. He knew there was a prize. He knew there was something that he was, all this was for.
2: Amen.
0: And he knew he must have had such a revelation of what was waiting for him that he endured so much.
2: So much, yeah.
0: Because he knew, and he said, like, I can consider nothing that I'm suffering is worth anything compared to the glory that awaits.
2: Yes.
0: So I think there is something in that to meditate on. There's a revelation there for us to think about the glory that is ahead, the crown of righteousness. Amen. That the righteous judge wants to award, that one, as you said, Reverend Philly, that crown, that finishing the race. Mm. There is a reward for the faithful follower. There's a reward for our faith. And the Apostle Paul said it is of greater worth than gold.
1: Yeah. Yeah. So, we run the race with the awareness that the greatest temptation is to give up or give in to sin. You know, Paul was saying that the crown of righteousness awaits those. It's for those who await the return of Christ. The Bible says when you wait for those, you live a holy life, a life that is righteous before God.
2: Amen.
1: You know?
2: Mm-hmm.
1: So when we're running this race, that is the greatest awareness, the awareness that there is a great temptation that we can give up or give in to sin. Yeah, so that crown of righteousness will be those who guard their life while they're still on your earth.
0: So true.
1: You said about sanctification. I heard that you talk about. There is an instant sanctification when you give your life to Christ. You are his, you know, separate from the world you belong to him. And in our daily lives, that is where the continuous sanctification, progressive, right? As we progress through life, the work of the Spirit is to continue to cleanse us, to sanctify us as we move on.
2: Amen. We are a work in progress, so to speak.
1: Yeah.
2: And that is exciting for us. Because tomorrow, when I look back yesterday, I said, man, I've done it.
0: Mm-hmm.
2: Gone past that temptation. And ahead of you, be watchful. There's a lot of people right now that need to relook at their prayer life.
0: Mm.
2: Prayer right now for Christians is somewhat a time-wasting process for some. Because if there's a call for job now, they leave prayer and go for job.
0: Mm-hmm.
2: Especially so here in this wonderful land, Australia. Because money is everything here. But we from Fiji, we are crying to all Aussies here in Australia, take time to pray. Take time to pray.
0: Yeah. And why is that important, Pastor Appy?
2: It is important because when you pray, you're conversing with your dad, Heavenly Dad. And he loves to fellowship with you. 3 a.m. in the morning, I cry out to him. And I can actually feel his presence in my bedroom. I feel him. I'll tell you of an experience that I had while I was in Wilkenia. 3 a.m., I'm praying in that room. And I came all the way from Wilkenia to Sydney. The next morning, the lady that owns the house, she rang me and said, you know, Pastor, 4 a.m. in the morning, we heard you praying. I'm in Sydney praying. They heard me in Wilkenia. It is powerful. It is powerful to have a power-packed prayer life. Not a five-minute one, but a power-packed one where you meet this God of yours in your prayer room.
1: How
2: where you can feel him tangibly.
0: Mm. He wants to be with us, spend time
2: yes.
0: well with us.
1: Let me put it this way. How would you feel when you want to come and talk to Alan and Alan closed the door? I mean, how would you feel standing outside there? We want to see Alan, talk to Alan. And then Alan, with closed doors, and you try to talk to Alan. How would you feel in that way? You said, well, you need to go to prayer. It's open. God has opened the doorway for us. He said, you can cry, come boldly into my presence. That word boldly, from the Greek, it simply means you are free to come in. In other words, whether Alan likes it or not, I'm free to come in. I can open the door anytime, by the way. That's what God said. Not only you are free to come in, I've given the right to access. See? So that's why I said, who would be a fool when the door is open and you have a free access? You have freedom to come in and talk to your Heavenly Father about your everyday problem and tomorrow's problem and your secret problem and whatever you need in life.
0: Yeah, so true, isn't it? Like it, people, you know, and so it's so beautiful that analogy you gave. It was really, really powerful. Just the door's open, Heavenly Father's waiting. And so you think, why don't people take up the invitation? And I think maybe sometimes it comes back to how people perceive God.
1: Yeah.
0: How they perceive God.
1: They thought he's far, you know.
0: Or I can't come to him, or he's angry, or he's distant. And so let's speak into that. So, like, the nature and character of Heavenly Father, can we just speak into that for a moment? Like, for people, who is it, Heavenly Father?
2: Amen.
3: He's the, like Pastor Harpy said, the author of it all. He's the beginning. He's the end. To our listeners, God created us to worship him.
2: Amen.
3: That's the reason why we were created. But the world today, individuals wants to worship themselves with the work that they do. They fight to get up to their position up higher as a CEO. Not realizing that the wisdom and the knowledge that they have to the position where they are today was all from God. You know, there's a lot of I today.
2: Yes.
3: I this. I did that. I did this. There was a story about this rich man. He boldly stood up and said, I'm the most richest man in the world. I have a lot of mansions in all different countries. I have super fast cars, expensive cars, in all different countries. I got multiple bank accounts in all different countries. He was so boldly saying that I did this, I achieved that, I achieved that. And I thought to myself, okay, if you achieved all that, imagine if God stood and they said to him, okay, you can have your houses, you can have your cars, you can have your multi-million dollars in your multi-accounts, you can have all those. And what if God says, I will take the one thing that's mine, which is the breath of life? Where will you end with all those houses?
2: Exactly.
3: With all those cars, with all those money? It will be auctioned out, or it will be shared amongst your family. I am not self-made. I owe everything to God.
2: Amen.
0: Not self-made, God made.
3: God made. So I am not self-made.
2: Yeah. Exactly.
3: It is no longer I that liveth, but Christ that liveth
2: in
3: me.
2: Amen. Amen.
3: Everything that I've achieved in the world today is not because of my hard work.
2: Yes.
3: Is because of him blessing me.
2: Amen.
3: And opening doors through the communication that I had with him.
2: Amen.
3: That I still do. And through the power of his word.
2: Amen.
3: It's not because I wake up 4 o'clock in the morning to catch the train to go to work. He allows me to wake up in the morning. Mm-hmm. With the breath of life that I have. A lot of people are forgetting that your Monday to Monday is because of him. You're getting out of bed is because of him. Allowing you to go to work and learn more of what you do at work is because of him. So it's not just I did this, I did that, I created this, I created that. It's all him.
2: Amen.
0: Because he is the great I am.
2: I am.
1: I am. Yeah, our Heavenly Father, you know, as Steve said, he deserves our adorations.
2: Amen.
1: And he's also telling us that, you know, even if your earthly father fails you, I am your Heavenly Father. I welcome you anytime. I supply everything.
2: Amen.
1: So he talks about a distinction between our Heavenly Father and our earthly father. You can come to him anytime, and he will definitely, surely meet your needs.
0: And you can see that in the Garden of Eden too, isn't it? Like when God created man and woman, male and female, but that sense of God dwelling with his creation, having communion, having relationship.
1: Even when humanity reaches the lowest ebb of their life.
0: Yeah, and then they disobey God.
1: Still is the Father.
0: By taking the apple off the tree when God said not to. But the serpent deceived, and I think that's where so many people are struggling today. The serpent is trying to provide alternative options. You know,
3: exactly.
0: God said this, but look at this. Did God really say that?
3: Yeah.
0: Look at the apple. It's pleasing to the eye and good for food, good for knowledge. So I think that sense of, the serpent coming in to deceive people of, you know, you don't really need God. The God doesn't really love you.
3: Mm.
0: He's not a good God. He's angry with you. But that sense of a loving father, he created male and female in his image likeness to dwell with them. And even when they did disobey, that they heard God walking in the garden in the cool of the day.
3: Mm.
0: God was dwelling with his creation. I think that sense of, it shows the heart of God is to be actually dwell with us, to be with us. He's a loving God. And the Bible says so much that, you know, God so loved the world that he sent his only son. And so this love of God is waiting to be experienced for the listeners tonight. And maybe for you, maybe you're listening and thinking, maybe you have a negative experience of God. Maybe you can't even comprehend God as a loving father. Well, we're here tonight, and we want to encourage you that not to just camp there and stay in that place, but to be open that God is love and that he loves you. He wants to encounter you, to know you. That love that he has for you, to open your heart to say, God, I don't even know, I've been hurt, I'm broken. But if you're real, if your love is real, I want to experience that tonight. We pray that you would make that prayer tonight and just take that step tonight, saying, God, I want to encounter your love tonight. I need it. And we know that God is faithful to meet you in that point right now in Jesus' name. So we're going to go to a break. And actually, Appy, if he's going to lead us in a song. Appy, would you like to lead us in a song? That would be wonderful. God bless you listening tonight.

0: Praise God. We're here at Radio Northern Beaches and praising God tonight. Amen. We're praising God for his amazing grace. The amazing grace that meets us at our point of need, that meets us in our brokenness, that meets us in our desperation, in our cry tonight, in our darkness. The grace of God's reaching out, the love of God, the light of God in Christ is reaching out to you tonight.
1: Amen.
0: Just open our hearts to let that love come in, the light of God, the grace of God to come in, to meet you where you're at, to find that peace, that past understanding, the salvation of your soul, in Jesus' name.
1: Amen.
0: Praise God. Well, here we're just discussing tonight. We're here, three special guests, Reverend Philly. He's the General Superintendent of Assemblies of God in Fiji. We have Pastor T and Pastor Appy. We're having a beautiful discussion tonight. And it's just flowing forth from the condition of man, the heart of man. And condition of the heart of man, when it is separated from God, it's experiencing all the negative effects, the darkness, the emptiness, the brokenness. But we're talking about the love of God tonight. We're talking about the truth of God that brings life to us, the truth that sets us free. And the precious word of God. We're talking at 2 Timothy 3 tonight, and we touched on verses 1 to 9. We're talking about verse 10 onwards. We're talking about how the word of God is living and active. It's the inspired word of God. And so what does that mean today, is the word of God is living and active? Today, all scripture is breathed out by God. It's profitable for teaching, reproof, correction, for training in righteousness, and that the man of God may be complete and equipped for every good work. All scripture is breathed out by God. And sometimes we think, oh, that doesn't sound good. It makes us feel uncomfortable. It's confronting. It's convicting. But all scripture is breathed out by God and profitable. Amen. For teaching, reproof, and correction, and training in righteousness. So just continue the discussion tonight to our guests. And anyone like to continue the conversation? Anything on your heart you'd like to share?
2: One of the greatest challenge I read in the Bible, in verse 5, in chapter 3, of 2 Timothy, where they just have a form of godliness, but denying its power. The Bible says you turn away from such people. To me, I see they may be religious, but they don't have a relationship. And there are many today, or some are just attending a religion, but they are not actually strengthened in their relationship with the Lord. The Bible says they lose the power to live godly lives because they're just religious. Mm. They just go through the motions. They go to church, yes. They listen to the word of God, yes. They sing the songs and the hymns, yes. They pray the prayer. But the power to change their lives, that's also another group of people that Paul was telling Timothy in the last days. Not only those who love themselves, love blessings and love money. As a result, they only have a form of religion, but they lose its power. In other words, they don't have a saving relationship. They don't have a relationship with God. That relationship will always change the inner man of a person, that will make that man to live and behave accordingly, a godly way of life, a godliness way of life.
0: Amen. Godliness and denying its power. So it talks about how there is a power that is available.
2: Exactly.
0: And so for people to live a godly life, it talks about godless life. Without power, but how can, what is this about the power that's available for people? What is that?
2: Well, you know, you go to church, You attend a service. You enter church. You're a liar. You came out. You're still a liar. You were a womanizer. You came out. You're still a womanizer. You hated what you came out. There is no actual change. The change comes, or the transformation of the heart comes. You know, you're talking about the power to live a godly life. Mm. Where does it come from? It comes from God Himself through His Holy Spirit, living inside of us, using His Word to cleanse us, as we talk about that progressive, you know, that progressive sanctification, the daily cleansing of the heart by God Himself.
1: Amen.
0: Wow. So there is a power that's available beyond my own ability. There's a power.
2: Exactly.
0: That, so I don't have to try and do this myself.
2: No, the power is already in you when you give your life to Christ. He sent His Holy Spirit. He resides inside of you. Now, by giving Him the liberty to lead yourself, this is where the challenge is.
0: Okay.
2: You know, I can give my life to Christ, but I do my own thing. In other words, they call you become a carnal Christian. You know, you still live a fleshly way of life. There is no actual change. What I'm talking about is to allow the God that is living inside through His Holy Spirit to change us through His Word. Through His Word. That's the weapon that the Spirit of the living God uses to transform the heart of a person.
0: So good, isn't it? Because, you know, in 2 Timothy 3, we're talking about how so many people are conformed to the image of the world.
2: Yeah.
0: But God wants us to conform us back to the image of His Son.
2: Yes.
0: And to do that, we have to surrender our life to God.
2: Exactly.
0: And then there's the power of the Holy Spirit that works in me to transform me into that image of Jesus, the Son of God.
3: The Book of Romans, chapter 12, it specifically says a living sacrifice. If you read verse 1, therefore I urge you, brothers, in view of God's mercy, offer your body as a living sacrifice, holy and pleasing to God. This is your spiritual act of worship. And verse 2 is very important. Do not conform any longer to the pattern of this world. And then it ends with, but be transformed with the renewal of your mind. The mind is very powerful. Like Reverend Philly said, you come in, you come out. You come in as a liar, you go out as a liar. You come in as an adultery, you go out as a liar. It's just the mind. But if you renew your mind, it changes everything. Only through the Word of God. Our minds are renewed through His Word. We are living in the world today where we think how we do things, like I was explaining before. But if we renew our mind, renew it, and not be conformed of this world, of the pattern, but be transformed.
0: So
3: good. And then you see God's move.
0: So good. That renewing, it just came to mind, you know, when you think of a computer program.
3: Yes.
0: They put the software in the program and it'll make it do this.
3: Yes.
0: It's like putting God's program in, like being that renewing into God's program by the Word of God. So we have the Word of God, and then the Spirit of God helps us transform to live that neighbor, power us to live.
3: At times when you're in a computer program, when it's slow, you got to just flip it down to refresh.
0: Refresh, I'm telling you.
2: Not only refresh. Not only refresh.
0: Refresh.
2: The computer produces out what you put in.
0: That's right.
2: You know, so you put in the Word of God, holiness and cleanliness will come out.
0: Yes.
2: If you put in the things of the world, that happens in 2 Corinthians 3:17. Now the Lord is the Spirit.
0: Yeah.
2: And where the Spirit of the Lord is, there is liberty. True enough, when the Spirit of God is in us, we experience freedom. But the verse talks about when He is present, give Him the liberty, give Him the freedom. The willingness for a person to allow the Spirit of God the freedom to move in his own life, to change his own life. That is the great challenge today. Because self is always wanting to come back and take possessions of life, a crucified life in them. Therefore, it's required. And down below in verse 18, when you give the freedom to the Spirit of the Lord to move and change and transform and reform, in verse 18 it says, but we all, who are the we all? Those who allow the Spirit to move. Not everyone going to church. No, but we all, because it refers to the text. But we all seeing the glory of the Lord with unveiled faces. In other words, the presence of the Holy Spirit through His Word, right, changes us. We are able to see the glory of the Lord. You're able to display that glory of God through the work of the Holy Spirit in His Word. And His Word. Seeing the glory of the Lord with unveiled faces, as in a mirror, are being transformed into the same image from glory to glory by the Spirit of God. See, this transformation comes from the Spirit of the Lord, from one face to another, from glory to glory. So you keep increasing in the image of Christ every day as you allow the Spirit of God to start moving and changing you within. What happens without, first of all, is to be first within.
0: I love that, isn't it? Like a new creation. It's like when you give that, surrender your life to God, you get that new heart, a new heart. And, you know, and so there's the old heart is gone, and you get a new heart, a heart that is for good, for God. And, you know, we're transformed, you know, by the Spirit of God. So I just love how it brings so much hope to people that may be struggling. Try to really live for God in some sense, but struggling. And there's hope today that there's in the surrender, the Holy Spirit can move through where it's not just based on our effort and how hard we try, how hard we do this, but it's in a surrender of allowing the Holy Spirit of God to come and do that work in us. So the surrender, it brings so much hope today for me and for us that are listening, that that transformation that God wants to bring into life, the freedom that Pastor Philly touched about, you know, he wants to bring greater freedom, and it's in through surrender. So I praise God for that. With unveiled faces, behold his glory.
2: He is gentle. The Spirit of the living God is gentle. He doesn't force his way to change you. He works with the freedom that you have, that you choose to give him freedom, right? To give
0: us the liberty. True. Yeah, he gives us free will.
2: Yeah.
0: To accept him, reject him.
2: Exactly.
0: And it's powerful, isn't it? Knowing that people have a choice.
2: Yeah.
0: Sometimes people think we don't have a choice, but there is a choice. We have a will. So sometimes, for whatever reason, sometimes the devil deceives us and just tricks us into being lovers of self, lovers of money, lovers of pleasure. But there's another option tonight, which 2 Timothy 3 talks to us about, encourages us in. It talks about that being lovers of pleasure, all these things, rather than lovers of God. So there's another option there, is to be a lover of God.
2: Yeah.
0: You can be a lover of self, you can be a lover of money, you can be a lover of pleasure. Mm-hmm. But there's another option tonight, is we can be a lover of God.
2: Exactly. Mm-hmm. When you become lovers of God, you're going to surrender to Him. Right? When you love your wife, it's a dual life. A give and take. You give to your wife, the wife gives to you. Everything. You develop your relationship. You're more intimate with your wife. The same thing happens when you love God. You're so close in your relationship. You are intimate. Your intimacy with God begins. And who's the Spirit of God living inside of us? The Bible says He leads us into all truth. So the truth is that He's going to build a relationship with Him, with our Father in heaven, through Christ Jesus.
0: Amen. Praise God. I guess one thought that comes to mind is, why would we love God? Why would we love God?
2: Yeah, why do we love God?
0: And why? Why would we love God?
1: He first loved us.
0: He first loved us.
2: Yeah. He died for our sins. I mean, through His Son, Christ Jesus. Mm. He's the creator of the universe. Without Him, we are nothing. Mm.
1: Yeah. He never gives up on anyone.
2: No.
1: His grace follows everyone. And He's got patience for everyone. The only thing you need to do is turn to Him. And I plead with all the listeners who are out there, who was there, the druggist, prostitutes, children that have been chased out from your homes, divorced couples, people who are lost in sin. Remember this. There's a love that is following you around, that's just waiting for your yes. When you say yes to him, what's what he will do for you? We have covered a lot about the changes that have come and the changes that we need to do to have that change that Jesus wants in your life. I shared about this woman, 4 kids. She suffered a lot, and last week she was contemplating taking her own life until last Sunday when she met Jesus. That was the changeover. Jesus has taken care of that wonderful mother of 4. It can happen to you too, my dear friend who's listening right now. Inside your living room, inside your bedroom, and for those of you who are tuning in your cars, Jesus loves you. And he is all the time in the world waiting for you. All he needs tonight is for you just to say yes to him, and he will do it for you and will lead you. The life that you have missed your whole life, he is the life. He is the way, the truth, and the life. Try Jesus, my friend. He will never fail you. I trust that wherever you are tonight, you'll give that opportunity to him and say, yes, Jesus, I'm ready for you now.
3: Amen.
1: I give it back to Brother Michael, who will lead us in a prayer. It's time now for you to make a decision for God. Thank you, Brother Michael.
0: Thanks, Pastor Appy. Well, I really feel the Lord is moving right now when, as we just come into this beautiful passage, Pastor Appy just led us into, we just want you to know tonight that you're seen. You're seen by God. You're known by God. You're created by God.
1: Amen.
0: For a relationship with him in this life and life to come. Today can be a day of a surrender that brings life, a surrender of the dead end and coming to a new life, a new path in God.
1: Amen.
0: So we thank God today, and as we come around this time, we just want to pause. We want to thank God for his great love. His love, the Bible talks about in Romans 5, verse 8 says, God demonstrated his love for us in that while we're still sinners, Christ died for us. And God's love is on display. It's on display for you and me that when we're far from God, and maybe you feel far from God tonight, but God's love was on display at the cross of Christ. It was on display for you and Jesus' arms stretched wide to show his love, the love of God for you. That he was willing to die for us, for our sin, for my sin, for your sin. I needed saving. I couldn't save myself. I was perishing, eternally separated from God. But God's love brought me close in Christ. He sacrificed, and tonight he wants to bring you close. Come to the cross. Just kneel at the cross of Christ, and we receive the forgiveness tonight. So let's just pray as we come around that time right now. And Heavenly Father, we thank you for this time that people are listening, that you know you love, and your love is reaching out to them today. Holy Spirit, yes. That you are knocking and just reaching out to them.
1: Amen.
0: The Bible talks in Romans 3:20, the Lord is, in Revelation 2, the Lord is knocking at the door of our heart. We come and open the door for him to come in. He wants to come in to our life, to your life, into your heart, and to replace those things that the darkness, the despair, the brokenness, those things that we read about in 2 Timothy 3. The Lord wants to come in. He wants to take your burdens today of guilt and shame that weigh you down, the condemnation, the negativity, the negative voices, the darkness that tries to consume you. Tonight we want to come and just surrender. And let's do that. And maybe if you're out there tonight, we just lead you through a prayer. It's a prayer that many of us here in this room prayed, and our lives were changed, and we pray yours is too tonight.
1: Amen.
0: Let's pray. And just repeat after me if you'd like to pray. Heavenly Father, I come to you tonight.
4: I come to you tonight.
0: Thank you for sending your Son. Jesus to die for my sin. Thank you so much. That you died. When I was far from you.
1: When I was
0: in my darkness.
1: In my despair.
0: In my sin.
1: In my sin.
0: You died for me. I receive your forgiveness. Wash me clean. And thank you for rising from the dead.
1: Thank you for rising from the dead.
0: To give me eternal life. I receive that eternal life. I ask you to make me new.
1: A new creation.
0: Fill me with your precious Holy Spirit. May I be born again. The old is gone. And the new has come. In Jesus' name.
1: I pray.
0: Amen.
1: Amen.
0: Well, right now, if you just prayed that prayer, we just would like to pray for you. And maybe if Reverend Philly would like to just pray for those people right now. There.
2: Father, we come to the closing of our sessions, oh God, and we want to thank you.
1: Amen.
2: For this great opportunity for our brothers and sisters who are tuning in.
0: We'd like to pray for you. And maybe if Reverend Philly would like to just pray for those people right now. There.
2: Father, we come to the closing of our sessions, oh God, and we want to thank you.
1: Amen.
2: For this great opportunity for our brothers and sisters who are tuning in. For those who had committed themselves

0: Spirit. Help them to keep their faith, O God, in whatever situations of life they face. Help them to keep looking unto you, Jesus, the author and the finisher of our faith.
1: Amen.
0: I will specifically pray for them. Thank you that you shall empower them with the power of the Holy Spirit.
1: Amen.
0: And lead them through till you return, O God, to eternal life they live here on earth, O God, until you return to take them home.
1: Amen.
0: I pray for everyone, O God. I thank you for these moments.
1: Amen.
0: Those who have heard, O Lord, your word. You have a day for each and every one, O God.
1: Yes.
0: A time for them to come to your holy presence and
1: Amen.
0: Give their life unto you. And we pray for that day and time upon those who still, those who listen, O God.
1: Amen.
0: In the name of Jesus, I thank you, O God, for Brother Alan, Brother Mike, Lord, Pastor Happy, Lord, and Brother T and myself. Thank you for this wonderful time of
1: Amen.
0: Conversing. The truth of your word, Lord, it sounded through the space, O God, to the ears of those who listen, O Lord. Thank you for the blessings of your word. Thank you, Lord, that they will continue to live under the authority of your word.
1: Amen.
0: We thank you. We love you. We praise you. In no name we pray. In your name, Jesus.
1: Amen.
0: Dear Father, we pray.
1: Amen.
0: Amen.
2: Amen. Praise God. Thank Amen. You, Reverend Philly.
0: Thank you,
2: Pastor Mike. T, would you like to pray as well? Just to pray.
1: Amen.
3: Father God, we thank you, God, tonight. Lord, we just give you back the praise, the glory, and the honor that
0: Amen.
3: Is rightfully yours and yours alone.
0: Amen.
3: Father, we thank you for such a time as this.
0: Glory.
1: Yes.
3: The panel of God, the discussion.
0: Jesus.
3: Father, they are children of God that are listening, of God, to this podcast of God at this very moment.
0: Jesus.
3: Father, we do not know the struggles that they're going through tonight,
0: Jesus.
3: But only you know. Because you are a creator, you know our end from our beginning.
1: Amen.
3: You know our every thought.
1: Amen.
3: Even before we speak it, you know it. Even before we think it, oh God, you know.
1: Amen.
3: Father, your children that are listening, oh God, wherever they are at this very moment, Father, I pray in the mighty name of Jesus, O God, they will flow through their lives. The struggles that they're going through, O God, at this very moment, Father, I pray that you will touch them. Heal every sickness, O God. Father, fill their hearts, O God, knowing, O God, that you are the King of Kings and you are the Lord of Lords.
1: Amen.
3: Place in their hearts, O God, that there is no other God that is above you, that you are above any other God.
0: Thank you, Lord.
3: For that, O God, we're so thankful.
0: Thank you, Jesus.
3: Father, every listener, O God, that are listening to your word tonight, every discussion, O God, let it be placed in their hearts, knowing no matter what struggles that they go through, no matter what mountains they come their way, Father, you are a finisher of our faith, O God. For this, O God, we're so thankful.
2: Yes.
3: For your word says, O God, that you're the God that's never changed. You're still the same yesterday and forevermore. Your love, O God, that renews you in our life every morning. Father, that we're so thankful that no matter what we have done in our past, the love that you have for us tomorrow is better than the love that you had for us today.
1: Yes, yes.
3: For that you gave us the strength, O God, to keep looking
1: Amen.
3: Forward to tomorrow, knowing that whatever comes our way tomorrow will be a blessing.
0: Thank you.
3: I pray, O God, blessings, O God, over the floodgates of heaven, O God, and overflow to the listening, O God, tonight. Bless them mightily.
1: Amen.
3: That heavy burden that they have in their hearts, O God, in Jesus' name, O God, you will uplift them and uproot them in the mighty name of Jesus.
1: Amen.
3: Every evildoer, O God, that speaketh, O God, in their individual families that are listening tonight, Father, tonight we come together as one and bind and rebuke it in the mighty name of Jesus.
0: Yes.
3: Overflow in these families, O God. Overflow in the individual lives, O God, whether the children are in their school, the criteria, O God, in their work areas, O God. You will flow through them. Use them mightily.
1: Amen.
3: In whatever work areas that they are in, Father, you will shine through them.
0: Amen.
3: Use them.

0: O God, as a living testimony, O God. For this, O God, we're so careful. O God, so thankful, O God, we return to you the glory and the honor that is rightfully yours and yours alone. In Jesus' mighty name
1: Amen.
0: We pray.
1: Amen.
2: Amen. Amen.
3: Glory
2: Amen.
3: To God.
1: Amen.
3: And we do pray, Father. We pray for healing for people. And if people need healing tonight, we just, Lord, we just pray for healing in Jesus' Amen. Name on your life, on your body. On your soul, healing of the soul, healing of the heart, and healing of the body tonight, healing of the mind in Jesus' name. Lord, we just release your lordship, release your, we just declare your kingdom come, Father, you will be done right now in their lives. Lord, we just pray freedom, as my brother Pastor T prayed for freedom in Jesus' name. We just declare the lordship of the authority of Jesus' name to everything. To bow to that right now and release freedom. We proclaim healing and freedom in Jesus' name. Amen. I mean, freedom in families. Lord, would you rebuke the devourer that comes to cause strife and division in families? We pray for peace in families. We pray for the love of God in families and homes right now in Jesus' name.
0: Amen.
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3: Well, if you pray tonight, we want to encourage you to read the Bible. As Reverend Philly was talking about, it changes, transforms us. Pastor T was talking as well of how it transforms us, renew our mind. Encourage you, if you don't have a Bible, you can get it online as well. There's a YouVersion Bible that you can start reading in the Gospels to find about Jesus, more about Jesus, grow in him. If you would like a Bible or New Testament, please reach out to Alan. I'll give you my number as well. It's 0405-159-623. Happy to provide a Bible to you. Just continue it day by day. It's reading the Bible daily. It's praying daily to your Lord, your Heavenly Father, and just surrendering daily. And ask a simple prayer each day. Lord, help me to love you. Help me to follow you. Help me to be like you in Jesus' name.
0: Amen.
4: You just pray for Australia right now. You pray for Albanese, our Prime Minister, Lord, that you give him wisdom. For him to know, Father, whatever he does for Australia, he'll be accountable for it. And we pray too, Father, for Penny Wong, the foreign minister and vice, the assistant prime minister of Australia. We pray for these two very able politicians, Father, for Australia these last days. We just pray for their salvation. That they'll come to know you, Lord, and all the cabinets, backbenchers, Father, the federal government, and the five states of Australia, and the two territories, O Lord, the local governments, the leaders. We pray, Father, that you'll convict them to you. And we thank you for Pentecost 26, who will be doing a crusade, Father, in the city of Liverpool very soon.
0: Amen.
4: We thank you for the government that has given the freedom for us, Father, to evangelize Liverpool. Mm-hmm. And we thank you for the churches, the Pentecostal churches who are joining in.
0: Thank you, Lord.
4: We pray for unity, that an invasion of your presence, Father, will be felt not only in Liverpool but nearby suburban cities, O Lord. We thank you for the First Nation people of Australia. We pray for them, Father. All the communities of First Nation in Australia, we pray. Forgive them, Father. Help them to know that you love them. Irrespective of what they think, irrespective of how they feel, you love them. That your grace is sufficient for each one of them. We thank you for revival in Australia these last days.
0: Yes.
4: And we honor you and we glorify your name. In Jesus' wonderful name we pray.
0: Amen.
4: Amen.
5: Close it, please. Song.

0: Praise God. Well, thank you so much, Pastor Appy, Pastor T, amen, and Reverend Filakesa. Well, we just praise God today. I want to pray a blessing over you. Thank you so much.
1: Amen.
0: Heavenly Father, we thank you so much for this time, for these men of God, amen, these sons,
1: glory,
0: of God. Lord,
1: yes,
0: we thank you for all you've done in their lives, Lord,
1: yes,
0: the testimony, how you've changed their lives,
1: amen,
0: from darkness to life, from death to life, Lord. We praise you for their life. We praise you for their service to you, and we praise you for their families, Lord. May they all grow up in the love and knowledge of you. And Father, we pray that they would be fruitful in their ministry. They would be equipped with every good work in their coming and going, both now and forevermore. Father, will your kingdom come, you will be done. Will you glorify your name in and through their lives, their,
1: amen,
0: ministry, and all that you've,
1: amen,
0: entrusted to them. May it be fruitful and abounding in every good work,
1: yes,
0: in Jesus' mighty name.
1: Amen.
0: Amen.
1: Amen.
0: Praise God.
1: Thank you.
0: Thanks, Alan. Thank you for tonight.
2: Well, it's a great honor and a pleasure just to be here with everyone, and what a joy it is to be with kingdom-minded men, and the ones that are going out front line. It's an honor to be with them tonight.
1: Amen.
2: And thank you, men from Fiji. I appreciate you very much.
1: Amen.
2: And it's so good. So I think that you want to close off, and Michael, you might want to close off now. Maybe could we get another song before we go out? Because He Lives, Abby. Pastor Abby, so good with the guitar. We can just finish off a few minutes. We got 4 minutes. So thank you, Paul, and thank you, Michael, for a wonderful program tonight.
0: Oh, praise God.
2: Yes.
1: Amen.
0: Thank you, Lord.
1: Be God.

0: Thanks for joining tonight. We just want to thank God for this beautiful, blessed time. We pray you have a blessed week ahead, and we look forward to joining again next Monday on Highway to Heaven Radio Northern Beaches. God bless you all.
1: Amen.
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0: 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Welcome to the program, Praise and Worship. I'm Sharon, and I'd like to present a recent recording of a local church service from St. Matt's Anglican Church in Manly.
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2: Welcome again to St. Matthew's this morning, especially if you're a guest with us. My name's Andrew Graham. I'm one of the ministers here. We love having guests here, whether you've just heard the music and wandered in off the Corso, or maybe you've seen one of our posters and been curious about this Hope for the Beaches that we're on about at the moment, whether you've come with someone else as their guest. We're really glad to have you here at St. Matthew's in the first of two quite special services that we're having today and next week. And if you are a guest, I might just give you a little idea of what's ahead. Our 8 o'clock service is our most traditional service here. And you've already heard that with our wonderful organ and singing a classic hymn like we've got to at the start of the service. And we'll have that opportunity a couple of times later in the service. We'll also be praying, and we'll be praying in a number of different ways. We'll be using a prayer straight out of the Bible, the Lord's Prayer. We'll be using a prayer from the Anglican Prayer Book, and I'll be leading us in a prayer, bringing things that are on our hearts before God, who's there, who hears our prayers and acts in response to them. The highlight of our service is as we listen to God's Word, and with a particular focus on hope at the moment. We're turning to the book of Romans in chapter 5, and it's in the message of Jesus that we have reason for hope in a world where sometimes hope can be hard to find. So lots of wonderful things to look forward to. A little bit later in the service, our senior minister Bruce will be introducing our guest. Welcome back, Dave. We're looking forward to hearing you bring God's word to us today. We are going to pray, and our first prayer is a prayer of confession. We do live in a beautiful world, don't we? I love these winter's mornings. But we also live in a world which is messy and worse than messy. There are deep problems in our world, and we're part of the problem, particularly because of the way we respond to God, the loving God who's created us. And so it's very fitting that we confess our sins before him. So as we prepare to come before our righteous and merciful God, I'm going to give you just a moment of quiet, and then I'll invite you to join me in this prayer of confession. So together, Heavenly Father, you have loved us with an everlasting love, but we have often gone our own way and rejected your will for our lives. We are sorry for our sins and turn away from them. For the sake of your Son who died for us, forgive us, change us. By your Holy Spirit, enable us to live for you and to please you in every way. For the glory of our Lord Jesus Christ. Amen. We're now going to read some segments from a beautiful psalm, Psalm 103. And if you're not familiar with it, you'll hear here in this psalm an expression of confidence that we can be forgiven, that that's the very nature of God. So let's read this together. Praise the Lord, O my soul, or my inmost being. Praise his holy name. Praise the Lord, O my soul, and forget not all his benefits. The Lord is compassionate and gracious, slow to anger, abounding in love. He will not always accuse, nor will he harbour his anger forever. He does not treat us as our sins deserve, or repay us according to our iniquities. For as high as the heavens are above the earth, so great is his love for those who fear him. As far as the east is from the west, so far has he removed our transgressions from us. As a father has compassion on his children, so the Lord has compassion on those who love. For he knows how we are formed. He remembers that we are dust. The Lord has and the kingdom rules over all. Praise the Lord, all his work, everywhere in his dominion. Praise the Lord, my soul. Amen. And I'll lead us in further prayer. Our Heavenly Father, we thank you that we can come before you today because of our Lord Jesus. Thank you that you are not far from us, but close up, a loving Father who knows us, who welcomes us, and who even delights to hear our prayers. We thank you for the countless good gifts you have given us. Thank you for this beautiful place in which we live, that we call home. Thank you for family and friends, for work and rest, for laughter, for your daily provision and for every reminder of your goodness. And most of all, we thank you for the incredible gift of your Son, Jesus. Thank you that through him we have peace with you and a living hope that will never disappoint because your love has been poured into our hearts by the Holy Spirit. And Father, we also know that this world is not the way you created it to be. Many of us come today carrying grief, disappointment, anxiety, illness or loneliness. And on a larger scale, we think of the wars and disasters around the world, suffering around our world. And so we ask that you would bring comfort to those who are hurting, wisdom to those in authority, and hope where life feels dark. Help us to hold on to the sure hope we have in Jesus, the hope that looks beyond today's troubles to the day when wonderfully you'll make all things new. And today we pray especially for anyone here who is exploring who Jesus is. Thank you that they've come. And as we open your word, would you help us, all of us, to hear your voice? And for those who don't yet know Jesus, would today be a day when they come a little closer, or even the day that they come to discover the peace, the joy, the hope of forgiveness that's found in him, and the certain hope of being welcomed into your family forever. And Lord, we thank you for Dave as he comes to speak, and we pray for him as he opens your word in Romans 5 for us. Please give him clarity, faithfulness and grace as he speaks. And by your Holy Spirit, help us not just to hear your word, but to receive it with open hearts, to put it into action, trusting that what you want for us is always good because your ways are perfect. May our hearts be filled with confidence in the hope we have because of all that Jesus has done for us. And as other churches across the beaches join in this Hope for the Beaches season, would you, Lord, turn many in our community so that they come to know the peace with God that we have through our Lord Jesus. May the hope that does not disappoint become their hope too as they put their trust in him. We ask all these things in the precious name of Jesus. Amen. And let's continue in prayer as we pray as Jesus taught his first disciples in the words of the Lord's Prayer. Our Father in heaven, hallowed be your name. Your kingdom come, your will be done on earth as in heaven. Give us today our daily bread. Forgive us our sins as we forgive those who sin against us. Lead us not into temptation, but deliver us from evil. For the kingdom, the power and the glory are yours, now and forever. Amen. I'm going to hand over to Bruce.
1: Good morning, everyone. Delightful to be here. For those who might be guests, I'm the senior minister and a very warm welcome to St Matthew's Manly. It's been a great day so far. I pray it's a great day for the rest of it. And I was just looking at my diary, only five more Sundays in winter. I know Andrew said he loves winter. I can't wait till spring, personally. I've got my long johns on this morning. Maybe that's too much information for you, but I'm feeling good.
2: A couple of things to let you know. We are got two special guest speakers this Sunday and next Sunday. Dave Jensen, I'm going to interview very shortly. Next week, just to let you know what's coming, we've got Max Jeganathan. He is formerly a lawyer and policy advisor in Canberra. He currently works at the Centre for Public Christianity. Very, very good communicator about the things of God and the Lord Jesus. And he's going to come and bring all of his abilities. I've not heard him speak, but I've heard he's a fantastic speaker. So do look forward to him coming back next week. And if you've got friends, do bring them along. He writes commentary in the Sydney Morning Herald, the Canberra Times, ABC, Religion and Ethic Reports, The Economist. So very well read, very well respected, and I'm sure he's going to give a great message next week. Do look forward to that. Also coming up, we've got Alpha. And if you are someone here who is curious about the Christian faith, this is a great way to find out more. It starts after these two special speakers speak on either Tuesday night, the 4th of August, or we've got a special one running on Sunday morning during 10 o'clock church, which is at 10 o'clock on the Sunday the 9th. And Alpha is, if I can say, a safe space to come and find out more about the Christian faith, have your questions answered to what the extent that we can, bring them all, and it's a wonderful time, and many people meet God as they journey through and do the Alpha course. And so if you'd like to give it a try, come along just for the first night, and if you want to come back, great. If you don't, that's all right. But there is a the best way to do that is just to email the church office or come and see me afterwards, and I'll give you a QR code that you can access and come along. That's what's coming up. So Max Jeganathan next week, and then Alpha starting after these 2 weeks on either Tuesday the 4th or Sunday the 9th. But I'm going to interview and get us up to welcome our guest speaker, Dave Jensen. He's been here before, but for those who are not familiar with him, can you welcome Dave Jensen up this morning? Now, Dave, have you got your mic on?
3: I do.
2: Good, excellent.
3: And no long johns on either, Bruce, so...
2: I've got skinny pegs and they feel the cold, okay? Not quite as beefed up as you, Dave.
3: Well, I'm cold. Don't worry about that.
2: For those who don't know you, and you have spoken here a couple of times, I'll give you 90 seconds. Tell us who Dave Jensen is.
3: Okay. I'm a Christian. Well, that's obvious.
2: We're glad about that, Dave.
3: Thank goodness, yeah. I became a Christian in my late 20s when I was serving as an infantry officer in the Army, where I served for a best part of a decade. I'm married to Sammy. And between us, we have 6 children. That's a prayer request as well. If you want a child, please come and see me later. I'm more than happy to pass them on. It's a great blessing. We live on the Central Coast, which, as the crow flies, is obviously 6 minutes away. But as the crow doesn't fly, is a good 90-minute drive. Any time on my own is blissful. So thank you very much for having me here today. It's great to be here. I'm a Sydney Roosters tragic. And again, thank you, Manly, for everything you've done for us. And cricket, I love cricket and footy. My job, I have a very, very unique job. I work for the Anglican Church of Sydney as an evangelist. And what that really means is that I am paid to try and persuade people to become Christians. So to persuade people who aren't Christian to become Christian. And that's what I do for a job. I've been doing that for the last few years. Before that, I was working as a pastor, a minister for around 10 years before that in a church just like St. Matt's.
2: Fantastic. We look forward to hearing from you. I have to say, on the note of rugby league, I've actually decided the Roosters are my second team this year, Dave.
3: You're welcome. Thank you for Daly Cherry Evans. Everything, man.
2: I don't have a good feeling about how this season's going to finish for the Eagles. But anyway, we'll leave rugby league for now. We're looking forward to hearing you speak.
3: Thanks,
2: and we'll hear from you shortly.
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4: Good morning. Our Bible reading this morning is Romans chapter 5, verses 1 to 11. Which can be found on page 1130, because it's in the New Testament, in the church Bibles, which are in the seats in front of you. So if you'd like to follow along, please get the Bible out and open it up to page 1130. So the Apostle Paul is writing to the Christians in Rome, having explained God's gracious gift of righteousness through Jesus Christ, he continues, "Therefore, since we have been justified through faith, we have peace with God through our Lord Jesus Christ, through whom we have gained access by faith into this grace in which we now stand. And we boast in the hope of the glory of God. Not only so, but we also glory in our sufferings, because we know that suffering produces perseverance, perseverance character, and character hope. And hope does not put us to shame, because God's love has been poured out into our hearts through the Holy Spirit who's been given to us." You see, at just the right time, when we were still powerless, Christ died for the ungodly. Very rarely will anyone die for a righteous person, though for a good person, someone might possibly dare to die. But God demonstrates his own love for us in this. While we were still sinners, Christ died for us. Since we have now been justified by his blood, how much more shall we be saved from God's wrath through him? For if, while we were God's enemies, we were reconciled to him through the death of his Son, how much more, having been reconciled, shall we be saved through his life? Not only is this so, but we also boast in God through our Lord Jesus Christ, through whom we have now received reconciliation.
3: Good morning, everyone. Lovely to be here with you. I want to begin our time together by speaking about expectations. And to do that, I actually want you to have a chat with the people around you, introduce yourself if you want to do that kind of thing. And I want you to think about this particular question. What is the most nervous you've ever been at starting something new, where you're meeting new people? It could be a new job, a new school, new university, new course, new house, anything. What is the most nervous you've ever been at the prospect of meeting someone new, and why? What was it that made it so nervous? Could you take a moment and chat about that with the people around you? And then we'll look at God's word together. Well, I remember meeting my father-in-law for the very first time, a far more terrifying prospect than joining the army. Let me assure you, he was a commercial airline pilot, a very serious sort of man with no sense of humour, so my wife told me very helpfully. She also told me he was incredibly handsome, that he looked like George Clooney, which he does. Very intimidating kind of man. He was the father of the woman I loved, and I knew I was going to marry her, so his opinion mattered to me a great, great deal, a lot. I wanted, above all else, his acceptance and for him to approve of me. And so we arranged a dinner where we would all go and I'd meet him and his wife and impress him. Now, I was very self-conscious of my tattoos up and down my arms, so I put on a thick woolen jumper. It was winter, and we went for dinner at a German restaurant in the Lower North Shore. Unfortunately, we walked into this restaurant, and it was like the fifth pit of hell. It was so hot, not just because it was German, I have to say. It was so hot, there was a roaring fireplace in the middle of this restaurant. And I don't know if you've ever seen sweat patches through wool before. It's a very impressive achievement, and I just began sweating down my hands. There's George Clooney, Dr. Dreamy, over there in the corner, and I see him there wearing, linen trousers and a shirt, and he's drinking one of those, a beer in those German mugs that's the size of a boot. It's a huge thing, and he's over there, so I stride over, and I put my hand out, my clammy hand, and as I do so, I hit his beer all over him. He looked at me with an expression that made it very, very clear that whatever first impression I had been hoping to make, this was the distinct opposite. I think I even offered to take my shirt off to give to him, and he just looked at me like, "What is wrong with you?" And that was the highlight. It got worse. No, it got much better from there, I have to say. He's a lovely man, Max. Now, the reason why we become nervous in situations like this is because we are, all of us, desperate to be accepted at different particular times of our lives. We want to know that we belong, even if you think all the way back to starting primary school or starting high school, that feeling of nerves, we want to be accepted. We want to know what they want from me. And that's the heartbeat question of all these situations. What do I need to do to be approved of? What do I need to do to be brought in to the family, to be one of them? What do they want from me? Now, all of us undoubtedly have wrestled with that question at some different point or another of our lives. But I want to offer this morning that there is one relationship in particular where this question really matters more than any other, but it may well be a question that you've never actually spent time thinking about. And it's a question circling around the relationship we have with God. Have you ever asked the question, what does God want from me? What must I do to be accepted by him? I don't know if you've ever considered this before, but that actually is a question at the centre of every religion. There's around 4,000 official religions on the planet, and all of them are seeking to answer a series of similar questions. The meaning of life, why we're here, what happens after this life, what happened before the earth began, all those sort of things. But at the very centre of every religion is this question. If there is a God, gods, goddesses, spirits, if there is an afterlife, if there is a spiritual being who is looking at us and assessing how we live, what do they want? How do we need to act? How do we need to behave? What does God want from me? Now, here's what's absolutely fascinating. Even though there's 4,000 different religions officially and hundreds of thousands of different, you know, independent spiritualities and philosophies, when you actually pay attention and look into the answers available to us, you realise there's actually only two possible ways anyone can begin to answer this question. There's only two possible answers that you can offer. On one side, you've got the answer offered by every single religion on the planet, bar one. Every single religion, bar one, offers a different variation of the same answer. And then on the other side, you have Christianity. Now, every religion is unique from one another, but when it comes to this question, make no bones about it, Christianity is absolutely unique, unlike any other. Christianity offers an answer to this question unlike anything else you will find anywhere. And it can't coexist with the other answer. It's diametrically opposed. It contradicts it entirely. They can't both be right. Both these answers could be wrong, of course. There could be a third answer out there that we just haven't discovered. Maybe. But both these answers can't be right. So what I want to do this morning, as we consider the topic of hope and life and meaning and why we're here, as we take time on a beautiful Sunday morning to actually pause and think about purpose, what I want to do is look at both of these possible answers. Consider what they actually say as clearly as I can, and then actually ask the question, which one is right? Which one is true? Is it possible we can actually discover that? Is it possible we can work it out? And then finally, just step back and think, well, what does it mean if one of these is true or not? Now, let me say one final thing. I preach all over the place now. I'm preaching at Long Bay Prison this week. Not as an inmate, I'm going there to preach as a preacher. I tell you, if you don't laugh at my jokes, I add 5 minutes to every sermon, okay? So every time, a bit more laughter, thank you. Now, I preach everywhere to entirely different groups of people, but everywhere I go, you know, there's only really three different types of people. There's people who are Christians, and you know you're a Christian. There's people who are not Christians, and you know you're not a Christian. And if that's you, we are so delighted that you're here. There's also a big group of people who aren't sure where they're at. The Bible tells us no matter where you find yourself this morning, God has intended for you to be here. You're not here by accident. That he intends to speak through his word to you. So before we look at the answer, what I'm going to do is I'm going to pray again, and I'm going to pray for a real miracle. I'm going to pray that all of us would be able to pay attention. That won't be too hard with this group. I think as we get younger and younger throughout the day, by the evening time people, I mean, late teenagers and 20s have got the attention span of a goldfish. But nonetheless, pray for a miracle that we could pay attention this morning and hear what God's saying. Would you bow your heads again and let's pray and then look at God's word. Heavenly Father, you know us. You know who we are, where we're from, what we've done, what we've seen, where we've been. Please help us listen this morning to what it is you have to say to us. And not leave here the same, but changed and transformed through the power of your Spirit. In the name of your Son, Jesus, we pray. Amen. So let me look at both of these options in turn. Two options about how to answer this question, what God wants from me. I call the first option, the one held by 99.9% of religions and philosophies, option me. Option me. And option me is very, very simple, very, very logical, very, very common. It simply says if there is a God up there looking down to us, what does he want? He wants us to behave in a way which is acceptable. He's got certain expectations. So if we live a certain particular type of way, if we do good things and avoid bad things, God will accept me. Now, of course, every religion processes this differently. It may mean obeying rules, rituals, and regulations. It may be saying prayers or giving money. Of course, there's a variation of Christianity even that you may think, well, this is what Christianity says. I promise you it isn't, but you may think, well, this is why I do Christian things. Why else would I be here on a Sunday morning except to impress God? What else would I be doing here? The big picture of this is very, very simple. God wants you to do particular things and to avoid other things. If you do those and avoid those, God will accept me. Now, I want to say, in particular, though, for us as Aussies, you don't need to be religious to believe in this. Option me is held by every Australian I've ever met. I reckon if you go to the average Aussie in the street and say, is there a God? Most Aussies would go, maybe, probably, maybe not, don't know. If you said, if there is a God and there is a heaven and a hell afterlife, are you going to heaven? I think most Aussies would say, oh, I hope so. And then they'd say something like this. I hope I've done enough good things. I hope I've behaved in a particular way that is made me acceptable, that I've got through. I'm not perfect. I've done bad things, absolutely, but I hope it all balances out. Now, that is option me. And can I just press pause to say it is an absolutely logical, rational, and reasonable perspective. There's no wonder that every religion on the planet, bar one, holds to this perspective. There's no wonder, because in every other facet of life, this is generally how life works. If you want a job, you must prove you're qualified. If you want to make the team, you must perform well. If you want to pass the course or get promoted, you need to achieve the required mark or work ratio. So we assume absolutely logically that God must work in the same way. Find out what he wants, do your best, and then you'll get through, hopefully. The question is this: does this work? Now, difference, I hope I still have your attention, but can I just say, it's every possibility right now that you live a variation of this, and forgive the simplistic option me sort of tagline of it. I don't mean to make light of it. It's very common. The question is, though, does it work? Well, let me tell you what the Bible says. The Bible says unequivocally, without hesitation, no. Absolutely not. Not only doesn't it work, it can't possibly work. This is not what God wants. This is not ever what he's desired. Now, I want to show you that from the passage we just had so wonderfully read out. But I must warn you, as I do so, what we're going to read is actually very sobering. It's shocking, but it should be shocking. It should shock us when we come to grips with actually the reality of life that God offers, because it should be different to what we think. Now, in this passage, Romans 5, it's written to Christians, to people who love Jesus. However, it contains descriptions, descriptive words of what they were like before they were Christians. And if you read all of Romans, you realize actually these are descriptive words of every single person who has ever lived. Have a look at verse 6 to verse 10. I think I'll have some of them on the screen. And I want you to pay attention to the descriptive words. Verse 6, we were powerless. We were ungodly. On to verse 8. We were sinners. Verse 9, God's wrath. We're saved from God's wrath. And verse 10, God's enemies. Now, it can be possible to sort of lose sight of those descriptive terms because they're bunched in with a bunch of other things. But let me make it as clear as possible. This is the resume, spiritually speaking, God gives to every single one of us. Ungodly, powerless, God's enemies, facing his wrath. But I think the word that best encapsulates all of it is the third one on that screen, the word sinner. Now, what is sin? It's a small word, but it's got a very, very big meaning. But here's the deal. Because it's a word that we have probably heard most likely at some point in our lives, it's very possible to have the wrong kind of picture of what it is. A lot of people would say that sin is breaking religious rules, doing the wrong thing, you know, lying or cheating, looking at people the wrong way, being greedy, or not doing things that we should do. Now, I want to say, yes, that's right. Those are examples of sin, but that's not the core definition of what sin is. Those things are the symptoms of sin. Sin at its very core, to be a sinner, it's not about our behaviour. It's actually about our heart. I think the most helpful way to consider sin is to stop thinking about it as breaking rules and to actually consider it as breaking relationship. Let me try and illustrate this for you. I want you to imagine that you've got a child, a young child, let's say a 10-year-old girl. But this girl is like no 10-year-old girl you have ever... I'm sure your children are amazing, but unlike mine. I'm sure they're incredible, but this daughter is unlike anyone you've ever seen. At school, she is the top of every single subject. She does elective languages, Hindi, Arabic, Mandarin, Cantonese, even like ancient Egyptian. She does all of it. She's the top of every sport that she does. She's the captain of the soccer team, the netball team, the cricket team, the touch footy team. She's voted school captain in year 3. For 3 years running, she's the Vladimir Putin of her school. She can't, thank you, she can't lose it. She is absolutely incredible. She wins everything. As a parent in this imaginary world, would you be proud of this child? Of course you would. This is a child you're pushing your other kids out to put in the photograph every year. The ribbons, the badges, everything. But I'm just getting started. She gets home. She doesn't throw her bag on the floor. She takes her lunchbox out. She undoes it. She cleans it all away. She's eaten everything, by the way. She then starts preparing dinner for the family. Gluten-free options, even though none of you are gluten-free. Just in case. Just in case. She's very thoughtful. A beautiful 3-course meal. She sets the table, serves up dinner. You get home from work, sit down, delicious. She then cleans up, does the washing up, goes upstairs and does her homework. Helps her siblings with their homework. Jumps on Zoom and helps underprivileged children in New Zealand with their homework. And as we know, that's every child in New Zealand. I'm just kidding. You've got a great sense of humour, the Kiwis. The best of you are here. We know that. 9:30, doesn't have to be hassled. Lights out, goes to sleep. Is this a good child? Forget about it. There's never been a child like this. But there is one part of her life I haven't mentioned yet. Her entire life, in everything she's done, she's never once spoken a single word to you, her parent. In fact, she acts like you don't even exist. She speaks to other people. She just ignores you. She comes home with the ribbons and the badges and you say, darling, congratulations. She walks straight past you. She serves the dinner. You say, darling, thank you. She turns her back. You go in to kiss her and say, I love you. At nighttime, she turns the light off in your face. As a parent, good's a tricky word, isn't it? But is this what you would want in the relationship with your child? Is this a good child? No. Why? Because at our best, and we're not always at our best as parents, but at our best, what is it we want from our children? Love. We want to be loved by them because we love them. And then our best would give up anything else to get it, wouldn't we? My friends, the core of the human experience is that every single one of us was made by God for God, for a relationship with him. Jesus puts it like this, and he's echoing the Old Testament, to love the Lord your God with all your heart, your soul, your mind, and your strength. That's what we're here for, to know him, to love him. And yet, none of us have lived that way. Not really. We may have gone through the motions, any number of things, but we haven't loved him the way that we should. The relationship we have with God is broken. You see, sin, the things that we do, those things are the symptoms of a heart which actually rejects God and says, no, I don't want to do what you tell me to do. Forgive my enemies. Get out of here. Don't lie. Are you serious? Put you first. Put others above me. No, no, no. And this is true of every single one of us. Now, that means the relationship we have with God is broken. That's terrible. But you saw in these words, it gets worse. What that means is that we are now in enmity with God. I don't know if you consider yourself an enemy of God's. Very few people would, I suspect. But make no doubts about it. The Bible is clear. Jesus is clear. That is the state of every single one of us. And it's not God turning his back on innocent people. It's us thumbing our nose up at God and saying no. That means one day we will, you heard those words, face God's wrath. And don't think of wrath like the way we get angry. We lose our temper. Wrath, God's wrath is steady, systematic, not emotional, not reactive, but just and perfect. If God didn't punish people after this world, we wouldn't know him as God. He wouldn't be just. He wouldn't be perfect. You see, the picture of humanity is that if we want to get right with God by being good, by being acceptable, we have no hope. And that's what that word powerless means. We've got no hope. Now, what does the word hope mean? Hope means the desire, the positive desire and expectancy for something positive in the future. The desire for our relationship with God to go on forever and ever, that cannot happen. Our relationship with God is destroyed. So we can do religious things, do moral things, whatever it is, it doesn't work. We're powerless people who need forgiveness. Now that's option me. It cannot work. It does not work. And I want to put to you, I trust at the bottom of your heart that you know that. However, as I said, there is another way of approaching God, and that's the way that actually Romans 5 outlines for us. This is the way that we see in the Bible. It's the core of Christianity. Now, option me was all about what I do for God. I'll get right with God because I'm a good person. I'm a good enough person. But this option is completely different. I don't call this one option me. I call this option he. Option me says, I make myself acceptable to God. Option he says, God makes me acceptable through Jesus. I want you to listen to chapter 5, verse 8 again. And I want you to pay particular attention to the order in which the words are put. What I'm about to read to you is explosive. It truly is radical, if you have ears to hear it. But God demonstrates his own love for us in this. While we were still sinners, Christ died for us. Let me explain what that means. No matter who you are, where you've been, what you've done, what you've seen, no matter how far you've rejected God, no matter how far you've run from him, God loves you. But it's not just words. It's not a letter once a year that you get, oh, God loves you. No. He proves it. He demonstrates it. It's got legs. It's action. He proves his love for you. How so? By sending Jesus to die for us. But here's the radical twist, the twist that changes everything. When is it that Jesus Christ dies for us. Take note, it does not say when you have improved yourself. It does not say when you've sorted it all out. It does not say when you've reconciled those estranged relationships and you've forgiven those people and you've stopped doing this and you've started doing that. Then it does not say when you've started coming to church, when you've got baptized, when you've taken communion. Then it doesn't say when you've read the Bible, when you've prayed, when you've given money to charity. Then it does not say do this, get that. It says at the bottom of the pit with nothing to give ourselves to God, Jesus died for you then. He died on our behalf. He died in our place. The question is, how on earth can that make us right with God? I grew up going to church. My dad was a minister, and I would hear this message all the time, but I could never quite work out the algorithm. I couldn't quite figure out how that equaled that. I knew Jesus died for sinners. I'd heard that before. I've no doubt you've probably heard something like it. But how does that actually work? Well, the answer lies in what this passage has already told us about who we are and who Jesus is. Now remember, who are we? Sinners, ungodly, God's enemies, powerless. But who is Jesus? Look at verse 10. We were reconciled to him through the death to God, through the death of his Son. Who is Jesus? At his very core, Jesus is the eternal Son of God. Here's what the Bible says about you and Jesus. The Bible says you exist for him. In the book of Colossians, chapter 1, it says the world, the universe was created through, by, and for Jesus. The air in your lungs is put there to praise him. Your heart is put there to beat for him. Your ears to hear his word. Your eyes to see the world the way that he does. You exist for him. You are not an accident. You're not a fluke of chance. Jesus is the one who made you. That baby in the manger, the one who dies on the cross, he is God. And yet he came to earth. And he didn't come on a throne. He didn't go to a palace. Instead, he went to a cross. Why? Because the very one we rejected came to take the very punishment we deserve for rejecting him. And it's through who he is uniquely that we can be saved. Let me illustrate this. I'm sure some of you will remember in 2018, there was a terrible tragedy in Thailand when 12 young boys from a soccer team and their coach were stuck in a tunnel. Does anyone remember that story? 2018, it was a terrifying, terrifying story. They were tunneling underground when heavy rains came in and the tunnels flooded. They found safety, and here's a later, you can't quite see it, but there's a later photo of the ledge that they found safety on, a ledge several kilometres into the cave. But as the days passed for these poor people, it became very clear that they couldn't get out. The coach tried to, you know, swim back out under, but it was kilometres deep. There was no way he could hold his breath long enough to get even 1% of the way through. They tried to dig through the cave with their spoons, but there was 8 kilometres of rock ahead above them. Impossible to do. They were in pitch blackness, darkness, except for the torchlights which were flickering and failing. They had very, very little. There was no way he could hold his breath long enough to get even 1% of the way through. They tried to dig through the cave with their spoons, but there was 8 kilometres of rock ahead above them. Impossible to do. They were in pitch blackness, darkness, except for the torchlights which were flickering and failing. They had very, very little food.

And yet, whilst all of that was happening underground, do you remember the reaction above ground? The world was at work in one of those few times when people bond together. People from around the globe flew into Thailand, divers, engineers, soldiers, medical specialists. An enormous rescue operation was underway. But the problem was, because the problem was so great, even Elon Musk with a Tesla rocket underground thing couldn't get through. There was no money on earth that could actually get rid of the problem. It looked absolutely hopeless. But then a solution was come up with. An extraordinary plan was developed. And there's a Netflix documentary about this. It's a must watch. The plan required an individual who the rescue team weren't sure existed. But what they needed, they realized, was someone who was both an expert underwater diver and an anaesthetist. A very rare combination of skills. It turns out there is one on the planet. And he's an Aussie. His name's Richard Harris. Dr. Richard Harris. Harris possessed the precise combination of skills the rescue required. And so he came to Thailand, he assessed, he saw what happened, and he realized there was only one solution. The solution was that he and others would dive through kilometers underwater in pitch blackness, emerge like aliens to these children, and then knock them out, put them under, unconscious. Then they would put oxygen masks on the children, strap them to their bodies, and dive out. Why did it have to be like that? Well, because if the children were conscious, they would thrash around and struggle. They would have made it impossible to get out. They would have been impossible for them to get through the very small crevices. But by being unconscious, they could push them through and tie them on and do what was required. After three extraordinary days of rescuing, in and out, every boy in their coach was rescued. What Richard Harris did required extraordinary courage. He realized the boys could not save themselves. They couldn't contribute to their rescue. They couldn't meet their rescuers halfway. They had to be carried, and so he did it. Today, he's the Lieutenant Governor of South Australia. Whatever that means, but he's the Lieutenant Governor. He was honoured for that great sacrifice of courage that he gave. But here's the deal. For all of its courage, that rescue is only the faintest shadow of what Jesus did. You see, Richard Harris, he risked his life for people he did not know to save them. But Jesus gave his life. And not for people he didn't know, but for people he knew and who he knew had rejected him again and again and again. Jesus took our punishment, his own Father's wrath, so the punishment could be paid, so we could be forgiven. Look again at verse 8. While we were still sinners, Christ died for us. So what does God want from you? What do you need to do to make yourself acceptable to him? Here's the staggering answer the Bible gives. Are you ready? Nothing. There's nothing you can do. There's nothing you can do to contribute to your rescue. And that is the best news you will ever hear. Because it does not depend on how good you are or will be. It depends entirely on what Jesus has done for you. So what does Jesus want you to do? What is God calling you to do? Simply to trust him. To stop putting your hope in yourself, but rather put your hope in everything, in the one who knows you better than you know yourself. Now that means abandoning option me. That's the greatest relief of all time, to take that burden off.

0: to take that tinfoil crown off your own head. You're not much of a king or queen anyway, to be honest. And to follow the true king, Jesus, who died and rose from the dead to rescue us all. Option me says, trust my goodness. Christianity says, trust Jesus. Now, it may be very possible that you've heard that before, but it's never quite connected. And it has today, not because I've explained it so powerfully or anything like that, but because what God does is he opens eyes. Just at his own timing, he makes things clear to people. And if that is you today, what I want to do is I want to finish by praying a prayer of trust in Jesus. And so I just invite everyone here to, would you mind bowing your heads and shutting your eyes? And I want to give you some silence, just 20 seconds of silence, just to talk to God on your own. And then I'm going to pray a prayer on your behalf of trust in Jesus. And if you want to pray that along with me, I invite you to do that. You're not going to have to stand up or anything like that. But I'd love to encourage you and invite you to do that if that's where you're at today. If it's not, I'll chat to you afterwards. But let's bow our heads in silence and then I'll pray. Heavenly Father, I'm sorry that I've rejected you and lived as though my life belonged to me. I know that I am a sinner and I cannot make myself acceptable to you. Thank you for loving me anyway and sending your son Jesus to die in my place. I turn from trusting in myself and I put my trust in Jesus. Please forgive me and help me to place my trust in him forever. And it's in his name that I pray. Amen. Well, friends, if you prayed that, please don't keep it to yourself. Let Bruce or Andrew or any of the team here or myself know. We'd love to chat with you. If you didn't, though, please don't let that be the end of your journey investigation. Max, I've heard he's speaking next week. He's infinitely better than I am, and he's very, very, very clear in communicating the gospel in a powerful way. And the Alpha course is a great thing to investigate as well. So I'd love to encourage you to keep doing that as well. And feel free to come chat to us afterwards.
1: Thanks so much, Dave. Well, it's been a wonderful morning together. Our service formally closes in just a few minutes, but it actually continues over morning tea across the courtyard in our function room. If you haven't ever been across there, we'd love you to come and join us out through this door and follow the others who head there. We'd love to welcome you further there. But as we close our service, I'll just remind you that next week we've got Max Jeganathan coming. I have watched him a little on video and he's a very engaging speaker. Be wonderful to hear him again. And you may know someone who, as you've listened this morning, you think, well, it'd be great if they could come along. Please do invite them to join us. As we close, we're going to entrust one another to God's care in the words of what we call the grace. It's a verse from the end of one of the New Testament books. Together, may the grace of our Lord Jesus Christ and the love of God and the fellowship of the Holy Spirit be with us all evermore. Amen.

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0: My name's David Stewart Hunter. 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
0: The school holidays may be over, but the great movies keep coming to United Cinemas. 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

0: The school holidays may be over, but the great movies keep coming to United Cinemas. 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

0: program Highway to Heaven tonight on Radio Northern Beaches. And we're having our special guest interviewer. And our special guest interviewer is chaplain, author, Michael Smith. Hello, Michael.
1: Good evening and good evening to the listeners. God bless you all.
0: And so would you like to start off with the program, or you want it like a song first off, whatever you like?
1: Yeah, no, absolutely. I'm happy to introduce our guest for tonight. Okay. Thank you for that. So, and then we can jump to a song and we continue from there. So, we're privileged tonight to have three special guests tonight. So Fijian pastors, and we have the Reverend Phila Seka, the General Secretary of Assemblies of God in Fiji, who is visiting this week for a special conference and visiting the Body of Christ here in Sydney. We're very blessed to have you tonight, Reverend. We also have Pastor T. I hope I get the pronunciation right, but help me out, jump out. But Kotavalu from Sydney Southwest Full Gospel Tabernacle, and we have Pastor Appy with us as well from Paradise Global Fellowship of Auburn, and we're very blessed to have you all tonight. Thank you so much for coming.
2: Thank you.
1: God bless you all.
2: Thank you.
1: Well, we're going to jump to a song, and then we're going to come back, and we're going to dive in. So the Reverend Phila Seka, he'll be sharing tonight to start us off, and we're very excited as he shares from the Word. But let's jump to a song, and then we'll dive straight in.
0: Okay, thank you, Michael. So here we go with a song from City of Light. That's City Alive. That's the church out there at Castle Hill. The love of the Father.

0: And now back to our special guest interviewer, chaplain, author, Michael Smith.
1: Good evening and welcome tonight. We're very excited. If you've just tuned in, we have three special guests, three Fijian pastors here. We have the Reverend General Secretary of Assemblies of God in Fiji, Pastor Reverend Philly. We're very grateful for your time tonight. We're going to be sharing the Word of God tonight. The title tonight, and we'll move through different themes tonight, but incredible wickedness in the day ahead. And we're going to touch on that tonight with our guest, and the Reverend Philly will actually... Yeah, start us off. Reverend, so grateful to have you here. Thank you for your time coming from Fiji and to share and minister to the body of Christ, Sydney. A warm welcome to you.
2: Thank you, Mike. Indeed, it's a great honor to be a guest today in this special broadcast. And to those of you tuning in, and I would like to welcome you again in the powerful name of our Lord and Savior, Jesus Christ. In the second letter of Paul to Timothy, in the third chapter, he specifically wrote to Timothy, Timothy, remember, I want you to know this, I want you to understand that in the last days, perilous times will come, or dangerous times, or difficult times will come. And we are actually living in the last days, Mike and fellow colleagues, and I need not tell us what the lives are like today. We look around us in the societies that we live in, and we see what the scripture had recorded, especially when Paul, he told Timothy. This was written 2,000-something years ago.
1: That's right.
2: You know, and now we are witnessing how intensive, how dangerous it is. Where people love their own selves, the Bible says, their men will be lovers of themselves. They will be boastful. They will be proud. They are blasphemous, disobedient to parents, unthankful, unholy, without any natural affection, you know. Careless about the value of a human being. They just wanting to do whatever they wish. Because they love their own self, they please to do whatever their own self wants to do. That makes the day that we're living in a more dangerous, Mike.
1: Absolutely, it does. And you can see that, I think, even as you're sharing, just when you even just explain it, like if people are just living for themselves, then how does that impact others? If it's just about me and we're not considerate of other people, we're going to hurt each other. We're going to be, you know, it's going to be a negative experience. So definitely we can see that around where people are self-focused and that love of self has grown strong. As it says here, I think in you know, chapter 2, lovers of self, and lovers of money.
2: Yeah, and lovers of pleasures as well.
1: Lovers of pleasure.
2: Yeah, those are the three categories of people that Paul defined in the last days. They love themselves, they love pleasure, and they love money. I think because of that, these unruly behaviors, these unwanted evil behaviors begin to rise, especially in the days, the last days we're living in today, Mike.
1: So what do you think's fueling, what do you think's fueling that whole love of self?
2: Well, When they do that, they have no regard at all on the value of humanity. As the Lord had created, as God had created, He created humans in His own image, in His own likeness. However, the evil state of the heart of the people, when they are lost, the darkness of their heart, you know, made them to do those things. They disregard whatever God has set in order for this world and as well as humanity. Yeah, they have no regard at all.
1: That's true. And I guess in some sense, like they're acting out of just what's inside them.
2: Yes.
1: If there's darkness inside, they're just
2: a lost heart, so to speak.
1: Or they're lost heart, a separated heart from God.
2: Yeah.
1: Yeah, it's just the essence of what's inside them.
2: The darkness that is inside of them. They are lost. Because of the fall of man, they had not seen the light. They had not seen, you know, what God has in store for humanity in these days that we're living in today. They become disobedient to parents. That one in particular. You know, today in our nation, where you have the right to the children, right? I was just trying to visualize if a young guy is going to take his parent over because his father, maybe he disciplined him and with a rod, and somehow the teacher teaches that you can take over to court, you know. I imagine when you're standing on the dock, this little boy who cannot even look after his own self, but he has the right to sue his father because simply, well, that's the kind of life that is coming up in these days. You know, I just tried to visualize that. Mm. Cannot even feed himself, does not have any work, but you have the right to take your father to court because trying to discipline him to right behavior.
1: Mm.
2: Imagine that, Mike.
1: Yeah, look, I mean, it's and definitely changed. I think we both probably grew up in times, generations where our children did discipline us, and with the hand, with the belt, you know, sometimes.
2: Oh, yeah.
1: You know, it sort of taught us pretty quickly the right and wrong, what was right and wrong, and we sort of knew it. You know, it's one thing to tell. So I think, yeah, we definitely experienced it. Obviously, yeah, that's unlawful today. But I hear what you're saying as far as discipline, and discipline comes in many forms. But we're talking from 2 Timothy 3 tonight. And if it's all right, I'm just going to read that verse 1 to 9. Is that right?
2: Yeah, you're on.
1: So 2 Timothy chapter 3, 1 to 9. But understand this, that in the last days there will come times of difficulty. For people will be lovers of self, lovers of money, proud, arrogant, abusive, disobedient to their parents, ungrateful and unholy, heartless, unpleasable, unappeasable, slanderous, without self-control, brutal and not loving good, treacherous, reckless, swollen with conceit, lovers of pleasure rather than lovers of God. Having the appearance of godliness but denying its power, avoid such people. For among them are those who creep into households and capture weak women. Burdened with sins, they lead astray by various passions. Always learning and never able to arrive at the knowledge of truth. Just as Jannes and Jambres oppose Moses, so these men also oppose the truth. Men corrupted in their mind, disqualified regarding faith, but they will not get very far from the folly will be plain to all, as was at those two men. Powerful passages, and we really laid the foundation there of some of those. I mean, that's quite a list of things that are going on in society at the moment. I mean, that's, you know, 12, 15 things of really negative things going on in their lives in society.
2: They do not only carry them out. They go into houses, the Bible says. They find their way into the homes. The vulnerable ones is the one who are going to be easily influenced by this kind of lifestyle. Mm. You know, I always explain, they intrude into houses. They are unwelcome, but because in the last days, if you are living and then you are, you know, you're not saved, you're vulnerable to this kind of unruly behavior. Probably the gentleman would like to add on that as well, Mike.
1: Yeah, please. Anyone else, feel free to, if you just want to share anything as we're going through, just let me know. And but have you seen that? Just open it up. Has anyone else seen that change in the impact of those sort of behaviors in society?
3: Well, I guess that's what's happening at the moment right now, especially with the new generation that are coming up, where things are fought in schools. Mm-hmm. A lot of things that comes up on social media, the battle with the things that we're reading on the passage right now. Mm-hmm. The devil works in a way where it triggers the mind And people make decisions on what they think, or what they feel. The emotions take over. So it's not by living on the Word of God that directs us. They just go on with what they feel and what they think, which is the cause of the issues that are happening right now. Just as Reverend Billy Kessler has shared, the vulnerable ones.
1: Yes.
3: So when we do not stand on the Word of God, we fail. When God is the center of it all, that nothing can penetrate you if He is centered in your life. If He's not the center of your life, then things can just come in. Like the Word says, He comes in to kill, steal, and destroy. Comes in like a thief at night. Well, that's my thought.
1: Yeah, no, that's great. Yeah, and that's amazing too, isn't it? Like, just that sense of when you said, like, there's a sense of not having a defense when Jesus is not your Lord. There's that sense of not having a defense. He said He can just penetrate, like He can just access. So tell us a bit more about that. What's the vulnerability when you don't have the Lord in your life?
3: Well, I've wrote a few things down that I thought that... this is what I thought, that God can only fix your heart if it's broken.
1: So true.
3: That's one of the things that I've always thought of it. And when I'm in my work areas with my colleagues, things that come across my mind, I write it down straight away. And one of the things, we had a service yesterday, one of the Reverend Dwight, what he mentioned was that it is God's responsibility to take care of you. Yes. Only if you walk with Him. It is His responsibility. A lot of times with things that are going on around us right now, we try and take it on ourselves. We think that it's our responsibility to take care of this, to take care of that. Our mental, physical, financial lifestyle.
1: Praise God.
3: But we don't realize that God is the author and the finisher of our faith.
1: Right.
3: He's the beginning and the end. Why are we worrying about our tomorrow when He has already gone before us?
1: Amen.
3: So we come with a lot of burdens in our heart, and we tend to think that we can fix it ourselves. A lot of times the Word says that no, our burdens, we take it to Him. He is the author and the finisher of our faith. So why do we take that step on trying to figure things out when He knows? In other words, it says, even before you were created in your mother's womb, He knew you. He knew your end from your beginning. So even before you were created in your mother's womb, He already knows your end. So for that, for me, why should I worry about my tomorrow? I should just worry about today. Just go on with what I have today, and God will take care of the rest.
1: Yeah, well, I mean, that's great. I mean, that's exactly what Jesus said too, isn't it? Why do you worry about tomorrow? You don't know.
3: Yeah.
1: But today has enough to worry about, and it's so powerful. So what do you think, like, in that moment, you don't worry. So how's that for you? When have you experienced that, when you've sort of really on that journey where you used to be worried about some things and now you're not? Like, can you some examples in your life where that sort of changed for you?
3: Well, a lot of times, because I grew up in the church. I was born in it. But as I grew up with the world that I'm living in, with the wrong crowd that I got into, I disappointed my father a lot, him being the senior pastor of the church. But then at one point in time, I felt the message. And I tested God. There was a pastor that came in, shared a message to me, and I took it lightly. And then at one point, another pastor came and shared in church. And he said the exact same message the first pastor shared to me. That triggered me. I was like, wait, they say something's going on. If I have two messages that's exactly the same, there must be something for me. So I tested God. I had a prayer and I said, Lord, if these two messages are for me, then send me the third message that's exactly the same as the two, and I will leave whatever it is that I'm doing wrong, and I will follow you. A few months later, a pastor came and shared, called me out and sent me the exact third message.
1: Oh, really? Actually addressed you in the crowd?
3: Addressed to me. Exact third message. That's when I knew. I turned around, changed my life around. I said yes. And I said yes to God.
1: Praise God.
3: I never turned around or went back till today. God has taken me places where I've never could imagine. Mm-hmm. And today I look back and I was like, I'm not going back. I'm going forth and I'll take my family with me. Mm-hmm. And we'll change lives. Amen. Just as that broken heart. Another thing that I put down was that I would never say that I'm not enough. This is why, because I was made in his image. A lot of times we see ourselves that we are not enough in this world, so we try our best to go more or above and beyond, not realizing that we were made in his image. Some of us, we try and change our ways or change the way we think or change because the environment that we're in. But at times I realize that God placed me in a place where I can grow, share his word, and take his word above and beyond. And then I'm still working on it.
1: Yeah, no, that's so powerful. I like that. You found your identity in him.
3: Yes.
1: You know, sometimes we feel like, as you said, people feel not enough, insecure, all these things going on. But you mentioned something very powerful. You mentioned, didn't realize, you're made in the image of God. And so what's the impact when we don't know we're created in the image of God? What do you think? I'll open it up. Like, what do you think is the impact for people when they don't know they're created in the image of God? How does that impact them? And what's
2: you're not going to be founded on a solid foundations of life. And what you are going to do, you're going to live a life of pretense. Because you do not know that, you know, you're made up in the image of God. And you'll try to, you know, to put on something that you're not created for. You'll try to look elsewhere. And that's why people look everywhere to try to have that image. But the truth of the matter is that image is with God. Unless and until you come back to him. And you're going to be resembling that image again.
1: Amen. Yeah, so good. And what do you think it means that we're created in God's image? Like, what does that mean for people listening tonight? Or what does it actually mean that we're created in God's image?
2: Well, I suppose that's actual identity of humanity. We're not created like any other, but we're created in that image to be like God in our in all aspects of life, So our identity is based on that. Now, because we have fallen, it's only through Christ Jesus, when we believe in him, when we faith in him, we repent of our sins, and then we come back to him. That's when the Spirit of the living God will be sent to live inside of us. He begin to bring back this image.
1: Yeah, amen. Yeah. It's so powerful. I remember, even as you're sharing, like, so Genesis 2 talks about the creation account.
2: Yeah.
1: And so God is creating the heavens, the earth, the nature, the seas, the first day, the second day, third, fourth, fifth day, the sixth day he creates man. He said, let us create man in our image and our likeness. And, you know, fascinating two parts. There is image and likeness, that God wanted to replicate himself into humanity, his image and nature and his character. So he actually, and then it says, like, he breathed into them, into man, and he became a living soul or a living being. And I think that's that, like the spiritual breath of God. When God breathed in, it's like that he breathed in his character, his spirit, but his character, his nature was actually breathed in, the spiritual, into that man to take on his nature of God. It was breathed in. But it was above all other creation that God made. He made man and woman, male and female, he made them in the image of God. He made them in the image of God. So I think you're right. Like, there is something so profound in that understanding for people to know that we have been created in the image and likeness of God. It is so, so powerful. We've seen the effects, you know, today. We've seen it everywhere. People lacking identity. They're lacking that value. And I think, like, you know, so often we put on brand names and brand names. It's almost like it's like an identity. We're trying to put on a brand name to make it an identity, but putting on the name of God and the image of God, the likeness of God.
4: Yeah.
1: How does it change the soul? We're here on Radio Northern Beaches. We're here with three special guests tonight. We've got three Fijian pastors. We're having a really blessed time just going through 2 Timothy 3 and just discussing some of the things that people are experiencing in life tonight. It's been very insightful, and we're just going to go through a quick song. But thanks so much, pastors, Reverend. We're going to take a quick break, and we'll be right back in Jesus' name.
0: 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So here we go with a song, and this one is from Church on the Hill, Jerusalem.

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1: Praise God.
2: What a great night to be here with
1: our special guest tonight. We have three Fijian pastors, a Reverend Philly Secker, from the General Secretary of Assemblies of God of Fiji, a special guest in Australia, in Sydney at the moment, special conference coming up for the Fijian church, and also Pastor T and Pastor Appy, local Sydney pastors. Very grateful to have you here tonight, and it's been a fascinating discussion. We've been, if you just tuned in, we're talking, just discussing 2 Timothy 3, 1 to 9, and it's been pretty confronting passages. As Pastor Philly, Reverend Philly was just discussing, that this was addressed to Timothy, Paul's letter to Timothy, but really addressing some really stark behaviours that were going on in society at the time. There was quite a list, about 15 things, but obviously lovers of self, lovers of pleasure being the key ones. But we're going to hand over to Pastor Reverend Philly now to continue teaching.
3: These are behaviours that Paul told Timothy will surface in the last days, and it's very dangerous.
4: How can you actually say they are dangerous? Through the lifestyles that is birthed out of this behavior. Like now we are trying to get the society, the drug problem. They manufacture the drug, and they trade, and they use it to such an extent that they're so addicted to that. Mm-hmm. Now, those are lifestyles that is birthed out from this. All other youthful or not evil, murder, theft, and robberies. These are all lifestyles that are birthed out of this behavior pattern. And it is interesting how we are trying to solve it. I thank the government of, all nations. They took it on board to try to solve these particular problems, you know. Back in Fiji, it's a big thing where the government has tried in every aspect to try to stop the drug problem in Fiji and all other evil things like unwanted pregnancies. There's a rise in HIV in Fiji at the moment. I'm not pretty sure about Australia, but that's in Fiji. But I do thank the government for doing their part. But they will only solve the fruit of it. Now, if you are going to take off the fruit and the root is not doing well, it's going to keep on bearing bad fruit.
1: That's right.
4: Now, the problem, the thing is that who's going to be responsible of the root? So I think partnering the government together with the civil societies, the body of Christ, when they take it on board and be responsible, because it's actually the body of Christ, they've been given the mandate to work on the root. Right? The root source, which is the heart. As I said, this behavior pattern comes from a heart attitude, you know?
1: Corrupted heart.
4: Yeah, corrupted, a lost heart, an evil heart. A heart that is without Christ, so to speak. Let me make it more clear. A heart that just totally deny God. When that happens, this kind of behavior, they love themselves. Paul was telling Timothy it's going to grow to some extent. Sometimes it may be uncontrollable, you know, as we are witnessing right now in almost everywhere. Yeah. So my point, Brother Mike, is to, if we can talk so much that the government is doing, which I do, you know, I salute them for what they're doing. But I challenge the body of Christ to stand up in this moment, you know, to hold hands with the government, all other civil society, and try to stand up and preach, you know. If you further down, Paul did not only give what is happening, but he also gave how we can look after it. Probably I give a time to my fellow colleagues to speak a little bit before actually moving to solution that Paul suggested to
1: absolutely.
4: Timothy.
1: Yeah. And Pastor Appy, you were sharing in the break too your thoughts, and love you to share again if you.
5: Yeah, well, the way I see right now with our local churches, the emphasis in reaching out to where love is required, to touch base with the very people that we need to change their hearts to know that there is another option which is better than what they have chosen now, like drugs, whatever that they have chosen, apart from what God wants them to do. And the only institution that can do that effectively is the church. We need the awareness of churches outside in the street. I do that every week, and I'm finding joy out of it when I lead people to the Lord. Like I just shared, that lady.
1: That's right.
5: Right? 4 kids. Last week she was contemplating to take her own life. With all this institution talking about changes, down below, that is what is happening now. That's reality. And when I spoke Jesus to her, she broke down. She identified with Jesus that I was sharing to her about. She gave her heart to the Lord. She could hardly finish her lunch because she was crying. That's the kind of change that we need now. So much of meetings, so much of talk, unless we go out and find the lost where they are. The pulpit, for me, is out there in the street. That's where I belong.
4: The change that Talatala is talking about, the church, the change that turn around a particular person, you know, turn his or her back from sin, from living that kind of life, and turn towards a better life, as he said, you know, better options in life. Turn from evil to righteousness, from bad to good, from the devil, from Satan to Christ, from eternal death to eternal life, you know. That change, that turnaround.
5: I agree with that, Talafili, and that is exactly what Jesus is charging the churches now to do. Get people to turn around and come to me. He did it to me in 1982.
1: Tell us about that.
5: I was out with my friends. Early in the morning, this gentleman, who's a friend of my brother, is knocking at the door of my room. I want to take you to church today. I said, I've just come out of a party. He said, don't worry. Drop me and my family in my car. Bring my car back. Shower, change, come to church. I did it. That preaching on that morning was all about me. I changed. And I've never regretted taking that yes, like we said, at that moment. And now, when I see the people around in the city, it hurts me because I used to be that. And the only thing that I can do now is go out to them and show them the Jesus that saved me. That's why. Brother Ellen, Brother Duxfield, a lot of us, but there's only a few, that are coming in Saturdays, Friday nights, out into the to touch base with the druggist, the satanics, Masonics, Islams, Buddhists. These are the people that we need to change now, because unless we change those people, all these things you're talking about is not going to change Australia or the world for that matter. Right? Mm-hmm. And I love doing this. Mm-hmm. When we go out, mm-hmm. I shared with a person who's already a Christian, mm-hmm. and he's from Egypt, doesn't believe in the power of the Holy Spirit speaking in tongue, diverse a little bit. Mm-hmm. And I shared with him from the Bible about being baptized in the Holy Spirit. To cut the story short, by the end of the conversation, he was crying. Mm-hmm. We need more people in the street. Because he said, pray to the Lord of the harvest to send more workers. Mm-hmm. It's good that the churches are getting jam-packed with people. But there are millions who are crying for what we have in the churches. They need us out there. Mm. They need us more than, because they can't come to church, but we can go to them. My encouragement today is to change the mindset a little bit. A lot of programs in the churches are good, but there's very little about going out. And we need that. We need that now.
3: Amen.
1: Amen. Thanks, Pastor Happy.
4: Yeah, Brother Mike, you know, Pastor Happy is talking about the dangerous effect if it is unattended.
5: Yes.
4: Lives are lost. Mm. It touches family. Family breakdowns and marriage breakdowns are so high these days.
5: Yes.
4: People just choose, you know, you are not good, I want to leave you. There is no sense of belonging in the family.
5: That's right.
4: There's no sense of ownership in the family. You know, we're talking about mm-hmm. that, and how can we help? A strong commitment to what Pastor Abi is saying is greatly needed, where the churches need to work together to come out from their comfort zone inside the church and get into the streets,
5: yes,
4: get into where the people's actually crying. Mm-hmm. Now, it takes a willingness to commit into.
5: Amen.
4: But Paul said, look, like what Paul said, he said, you know, that's a life that is accepted by the world today. And they thought that's the only life. But Paul said, no, there's another option. The life that is what we call this. There's a truth. And there's a message of truth that you need to understand that you can get out from those entanglements in life. Mm-hmm. You can get out of it. He told Timothy, look, You observe my doctrine. In other words, I live my life on earth, but you need to know, what do I believe in? My doctrine, my teachings.
5: Yes.
4: You observe my manner of life. You know, the question is, what is the church displaying today in matters of its doctrine, its manner of life, its purpose, its faith? You talk about faith today, probably 1 hour ago, a little bit there, Brother Mike. Mm. Tolerance, love, patience. Persecutions and afflictions, he said. Timothy, if. You know, the question is, what is the church displaying today in matters of its doctrine, its manner of life, its purpose, its faith? You talk about faith today, probably 1 hour ago, a little bit there, Brother Mike. Mm. Tolerance, love, patience, persecutions and afflictions, he said. Timothy, you observe all this.

0: You know, he said, come on, this is your moment. So it's more or less like Paul is telling the church, we need to stand up with the teachings that contains the truth that change lives, that free them from that lifestyle. Mm. We need to, our manner of life, you know, to display that so that people know there's a better option. Who's going to display that manner of life? It's the church. To display to a drug addict, to a person that is lost in the streets, to a person that has been broken and family. There has to be a manner of life that they can emulate. You know, and said, yes, I would love to do that. And that's exactly what the church should be doing, you know?
1: Absolutely. And I think, you know, well, that's what the Lord gave the body, the church, that commission, the Great Commission.
0: Exactly.
1: Yeah, end of Matthew 28. Exactly. Jesus declared, all authority in heaven and earth has been given unto me.
0: Yeah.
1: Therefore go and make disciples of all nations. Mm-hmm. Baptize them, the Father, Son, and the Holy Spirit. Teach them everything I've commanded you, and know I'm with you always, to the end of the age. That's the commission that's given to the body of Christ now.
2: Amen.
1: And so that is a very external mission. It's not an internal mission, external. And you're right, people are struggling. People are really struggling. And, you know, so the heart is corrupt. You know, if the heart doesn't have the love of God filling it, then it fills itself with every other thing. And so, you know, people are empty and they're just being filled. Their hearts being filled, their lives being filled, their souls being filled with all these other things, and they're corrupted, they're lost, they're hurting, they're broken, and you're right, Pastor Happy, they need to encounter the love of God, they need to encounter the living Christ that died for them to set them free. People are desperate, and they need us to respond. You know, certainly for me personally, I've sort of been ministering, working with people for a long time, and, you know, I also feel that sense of responsibility as a Christian, as a believer, to the people around that are actually struggling. We have you know, the key to give them for eternal life. We have the key to pass them, the truth to pass to them, to unlock their heart, to receive that love of God, that salvation of the soul. And I think, you know, we can't keep it to ourselves. We're praying for a move of the Spirit of God to stir our hearts from our complacency. And it's always so many other reasons and excuses for us to stay at home or not to talk to that person on the street, the person we pass by. There's so many reasons, you know, and I think there needs to be a great shaking, in a sense, a great shaking of the body of Christ to shake us out of our slumber, wake us up from our sleep, and for the Spirit of God to move upon us and to, you know, the Bible talks about we are Christ's ambassadors, as if God was making his appeal through us.
0: Yes.
1: And so to represent Christ in our life. And so what are people encountering when they encounter us? Mm-hmm. What Christ are they encountering? And so it's a great call to the body of Christ.
2: Amen.
1: But, yeah.
2: The beauty about it is it's perilous times that we are living in now. Mm-hmm. Very dark. At the same time, Jesus says, the harvest is ready. Mm-hmm. Right? Mm-hmm. Even though it's dark times, people are loving themselves more than the love of God. But Jesus said, remember this, the harvest is ready.
0: Amen.
1: Amen.
0: Yeah. Paul was telling, you know, in this dark time, there's a truth that Timothy, you need to persevere in this.
2: Amen.
0: And he said, you learn it from me. You look at my life, tell me, manner of life, my purpose, my faith, even when I was afflicted. What do I do? Well, it's my manner of life.
2: Yes.
0: I don't spend time. I go around. I travel ships. I go through hardships. So he was telling me, why? I need to get to those people. So try to imitate that. And the next thing he said, you also learn truth from the Word of God. You read down the Scriptures. It's all Scriptures inspired by God. So it's not only the Word of God that you get the truth. It's the lifestyle, the church life as well. That this combined together need to
2: impact.
0: Yeah, you're going to impact the society of living there, Pastor T.
1: So it's receiving the word and living the word.
0: Yes.
2: Yes.
1: Mm. Receiving and living.
3: And living.
1: Yeah.
2: That word is God Himself, by the way. And every sentence in that black book you have is all about God. And I'm so thankful that I have

0: the Word of God. And that same word says, I am the Bible. When they want to see Jesus, they see Jesus in me. Because this great Jesus, Almighty God, temples inside me. What a joy.
1: If I'm going to read 2 Timothy 4, it says, verse 2, preach the word.
0: Yes.
1: Be ready in season, out of season. Reproof, rebuke, and exhort with all patience and teaching. Listen, for the time will come when people will not endure sound doctrine, but they will gather to themselves teachers in accordance with their own desires, having itching ears. And they will turn their ears away from the truth and turn to myths. But be self-controlled in all things. Endure afflictions. Do the work of an evangelist and prove your ministry.
2: Amen.
1: You know?
2: It's amazing. And you go on from there. Paul declares, I'm already being poured out as a drink offering.
0: Amen.
2: And the time of my departure has come.
1: Yep.
2: He knew that his time was short. He had a mission in life, and he just was pouring out his life for the life he had here.
1: Now this is the last epistles he wrote before he died. The book of 2 Timothy.
0: Yes.
1: This is his last epistle. He was just about to die when he wrote this epistle. That's why he told Timothy, I'm almost gone now, but I want to leave it to you, Timothy. If there is anything I want to tell you, remember, you need to be useful in the days that we're living in today.
0: Amen.
2: Yeah, so good. And, you know, do the work of an evangelist.
1: Yeah.
2: Fulfill your ministry.
1: Mm.
2: That charge of him, endure suffering.
1: Yeah.
2: And sometimes we there's that point of how much we want to suffer for God, I guess, and we just, it's depending on how obedient we'll be to him.
1: Yeah.
2: If, you know, we just, we don't want to endure with him, we won't suffer with him, we won't go, take that step to put us out where we could suffer, we could endure hardship. And so what's that point of someone stepping further across that line where there's being comfortable to just live here as a Christian? How do they step over that line to being willing to endure for him, willing to suffer for him, and do the work of an evangelist?
1: Continue with you. Pastor Harp used to be in the street almost every weekend. Now he suffers in the sense that he misses his granddaughter. The time that he was supposed to be his granddaughter's family, he chose to come out to prove that he's an evangelist, to share the goodness. So somehow we suffer in that sense. You know, it not really, not, does not only mean to suffer because someone come and threat you, and you know, but that do take place as well. But, you know, so that's the suffering that we need to endure as we continue on to fight the good fight. Dee, what do you want to say?
3: I remember when I heard the calling of God in my life, I wanted to go back to the beginning of where my father learned or studied ministry. And it was back where we're from, Fiji. I had to leave the comfort zone that I'm in to go back and endure what God had planned for me. So I went back and studied for 3 years. My first week of studying out of the comfort zone that I was in here in Australia, I was tested. My faith, mental health, everything was tested. I remember the first morning where we went up to the chapel to have a prayer and our class started. After our first session, we went down for lunch. And the cafeteria that we were sitting in, they were serving just a mug, the actual cup for tea. Mm-hmm. It was a mug, and there was soup in it.
2: Okay.
3: That was a test for me. Even though, as I remember, as younger, that but in a cup, the bathrooms that we would shower in had no doors, had no curtains. We had to hang our towels over just to cover as we have a shower. You know, like little things like that. That was a test for me.
2: Probably cold water as well.
3: Yes, cold water. No hot water. I didn't realize the plan that God had for me.
0: Amen.
3: Because 3 years after I studied, God took me all the way up to Papua New Guinea, the highlands.
0: Amen.
3: I spent 3 months up there. And the environment that was up there in the high mountains was way worse than the 3 years that I did in Fiji.
1: Mm-hmm.
3: And then from Papua New Guinea, he took me all the way up to Kenya and Tanzania. Was even worse than Papua New Guinea. But I endured it because God trained me in the 3 years. And I thought to myself, you know, it's not easy. Doing God's work is never easy. This is what I wrote down. The cross wasn't comfortable for him. Why should it be comfortable for us in ministry? You know, he went through the crown of thorns, the torment that he went through before he was crucified. It was not comfortable.
1: But he still carried it.
3: He still carried it. But yet ministry today, you want to sit comfortably while you do ministry.
0: That's right.
1: You don't want to carry it.
3: You don't want to carry it. That's what I've learned.
2: Oh, people want to put down the cross when it gets hard to carry.
3: Yes. Exactly. See? So if it wasn't comfortable, if it was not comfortable for him, why should it be comfortable for us today?
2: Amen.
3: See?
0: Amen.
2: And there's that sense of, you know, that scripture of us dying to self.
4: Mm.
2: Paul, Apostle Paul was talking about that I have been crucified with Christ.
1: Galatians 2:20.
2: Yeah, no longer I that live, but Christ lives in me. And so, yes. how do we journey on that part of dying to self? What's that road look like? What does that path look like?
1: Yeah, it opens up when a person dies to self. It opens up a pathway where the glory of God is manifested in your life. Because self is always attracted to old nature. So when you die to self, you learn to discard that old nature. Not through your own power, but the power of the Spirit of God that is living inside of you. When you give him the freedom to rule and lead lives, you're sort of crucifying that old nature into the back. You nail it to the cross. So that it's no longer I or whoever lives, but Christ. So to me, it opens up a pathway of the glory of God, that you can be able to be a true ambassador, where you show to the whole world, like a city on a mountain, become a salt of the earth, and the light of the world, you know.
2: I remember for me, you know, shit, I got saved at a church not far from here. I was 23. Long story how I got there, but just went on a Friday night. I was already normally in the city on a Friday night already. But I went to church this Friday night. It was a very small service, but I really spent the pastor invited anyone who wanted to give their life to the Lord, to Jesus. And I just put my hand up, I responded, and it was like my soul was crying out. I consciously didn't know what I was doing, but my hand was up. The pastor wanted me to pray a prayer, repenting of my sin, asked you to be Lord of my life. And I was sort of reluctant. I didn't really know how to pray publicly, and prayer was something you did in your voice privately, and it was very different for me. But I reluctantly went down the front, and he led me through a prayer. And just to thank Jesus for dying for me, dying for my sin. And I received that forgiveness, asked Jesus to be Lord of my life, and I gave my life to God. And I felt so clean and pure that night, like something changed. And my natures, my old natures, started changing and going away.
3: Yep.
2: All the things I used to do, a lot of these things that we read before in 2 Timothy 3 was my life. But they started gradually changing away. And I like what you said. It was the Holy Spirit. Yep. It's the Holy Spirit. It's the surrender to allow the Holy Spirit to work in our life. Let Jesus be Lord. And the Holy Spirit works in us to change us from the inside out. And I'm seeing here, Tio, I think you're testifying to that change of your life. Certainly for me, that change of God working in our life. But it comes back to Pastor Appy, as you're saying, it's just that yes. To just say yes.
3: Amen.
2: We say yes to a lot of things in life. We say yes to, as you're talking about, the drugs, the pornography, the alcohol, the gambling. We say yes to a lot of things. But what about a yes to Jesus? A yes to Jesus, to be the Lord of your life.
1: Paul told Timothy, Timothy, look at my faith. And now when he come to the end of his life, he said, I have kept my faith.
0: For the good fight.
1: Yeah, fight a good fight, but I kept my faith. Amen. In other words, I'm still faithful till the grave, till I die. I still live a life that is crucified to Christ. And I enjoy that every bit of life that is there. He is in a position now to actually tell Timothy to continue on with the race. To continue, just like we are talking today, we are continuing on with the race of that faith, you know, clinging on and living that transformed life.
2: What helps us in that sense of running the race? What helps us? What have you found that helps you? What is it to run the race, to finish the race? What is it that you've maybe learned, or what helps you, or what is it to run the race that God has for us?
1: Well, the author of Hebrews said that in chapter 12. You leave aside all those things that normally you entangle in. You cannot run this race with a heavy bag, the heavy baggage. He said, those are heavy baggages of life, and you allow it to cling onto you. He said, lay aside.
0: Amen.
1: You lay that aside, you know. Sometimes we want to go to heaven with our old way of life. It doesn't work. Heaven is a prepared place. So many people, they gave their life to Christ because they want to go to heaven. They forget to live their old life. So as they live their life daily, they cling onto it. And Paul, not Paul, the author of Hebrews said, you run this race with patience. You need to lay aside and focus. Keep your eyes on Jesus. That's how I see it.
0: That's very important. Where you focus will decide your journey. You focus on Jesus. He is the author and he is the finisher of your faith. And it calls for discipline.
2: Yeah.
0: If there's one life that Paul, the beauty about Paul is his discipline. Day in, day out, Paul's life was a life to be emulated. I love what he testified about. He talked about the commandments, I am one of those that had followed the law. And to say that in public, it doesn't come easy. But it takes a strong man like Paul to testify, I followed the law, but I count it a waste to have Jesus as mine. That is the changeover that has happened to this great man of God. I was reading, I said, man, this man is indeed a legend. And I read about Paul and I love his epistle. Because he talks about the reality of my life and the changes that I need to do to ensure that I end like Paul. Because at the end of the day, I'll tell my family, it was worth it all that I said to him in 1982 that I will serve him. I'm going home now. That's what I'm ready for, 24/7. Amen. That's what I'm ready for. It's exciting, to say the least.
2: Amen.
0: But I keep on pressing on.
2: Praise God. You know, Paul, he was, just when he was talking about that running the race, I've kept the faith, I fought the good fight, finished the race, and there in store for me is the crown of righteousness that the righteous judge will award me on that day, not only to me, but to all who have longed for his appearing. So it's like the Apostle Paul had this sense, he knew what was ahead. Like sometimes he was running a race because he knew there was a finish line, but he didn't just know there was a finish line. He knew there was a prize. He knew there was something that all this was for.
0: Amen.
2: And he knew he must have had such a revelation of what was waiting for him that he endured so much.
0: So much, yeah.
2: Because he knew, and he said, like, I can consider nothing that I'm suffering is worth anything compared to the glory that awaits.
0: Yes.
2: So I think there is something in that to meditate on. There's a revelation there for us to think about the glory that is ahead, the crown of righteousness that the righteous judge wants to award, that one, as you said, Reverend Philly, that crown, that finishing the race. Mm. There is a reward for the faithful follower. There's a reward for our faith. And the Apostle Paul said it is of greater worth than gold.
1: We run the race with the awareness that the greatest temptation is to give up or give in to sin. You know, Paul was saying that the crown of righteousness awaits those, is for those who await the return of Christ. The Bible says when you wait for those, you live a holy life, a life that is righteous before God.
0: Amen.
1: You know?
0: Mm-hmm.
1: So when we're running this race, that is the greatest awareness, the awareness that that there is a great temptation that we can give up or give in to sin. Yeah, so that crown of righteousness will be those who guard their life while they're still on your earth.
2: So true.
1: You said about sanctification. I heard that you talk about there is an instant sanctification when you give your life to Christ. You are His, you know, separate from the world, you belong to Him. And in our daily lives, that is where the continuous sanctification, progressive, right? As we progress through life, the work of the Spirit is to continue to cleanse us, to sanctify us as we move on.
0: Amen. We are a work in progress, so to speak.
1: Yeah.
0: And that is exciting for us. Because tomorrow, when I look back yesterday, I say, man, I've done it.
2: Mm-hmm.
0: Gone past that temptation. And ahead of you, be watchful, Lord. There's a lot of people right now that need to relook at their prayer life.
2: Mm.
0: Prayer right now for Christians is somewhat a time-wasting process for some. Because if there's a call for job now, they leave prayer and go for job. Especially so here in this wonderful land, Australia. Because money is everything here. But we from Fiji, we are crying to all Aussies here in Australia, take time to pray. Take time to pray.
2: Yeah. And why is that important, Pastor Appy?
0: It is important because when you pray, you're conversing with your dad, Heavenly Dad. And He loves to fellowship with you. 3 a.m. in the morning, I cry out to Him. And I can actually feel His presence in my bedroom. I feel Him. I'll tell you of an experience that I had while I was in Wilkenia. 3 a.m., I'm praying in that room. And I came all the way from Wilkenia to Sydney. The next morning, the lady that owns the house, she rang me and said, you know, Pastor, 4 a.m. in the morning, we heard you praying. I'm in Sydney praying. They heard me in Wilkenia. It is powerful. It is powerful to have a power-packed prayer life. Not a five-minute one, but a power-packed one where you meet this God of yours in your prayer room.
1: How
0: where you can feel Him tangibly.
2: Mm. He wants to be with us, spend time with us.
1: May I put it this way? How would you feel when you want to come and talk to Ellen and Ellen closed the door? I mean, how would you feel standing outside there? We want to see Ellen, talk to Ellen. And then Ellen, with closed doors, and you try to talk to Ellen. How would you feel in that way? You said, well, you need to go to prayer. It's open. God has opened the doorway for us. He said, you can cry, come boldly into my presence. That word boldly, from the Greek, it simply means you are free to come in. In other words, whether Alan likes it or not, I'm free to come in. I can open the door anytime, by the way. That's what God said. Not only are you free to come in, I've given the right to access. So that's why I said, who would be a fool when the door is open and you have a free access? You have freedom to come in and talk to your Heavenly Father about your everyday problem and tomorrow's problem and your secret problem and whatever you need in life.
2: Yeah, it's so true, isn't it? Like it, people, you know, and so it's so beautiful that that analogy you gave. It was really, really powerful. Just the door's open, Heavenly Father's waiting. And so you think, why don't people take up the invitation? And I think maybe sometimes you think it, sometimes it comes back to how people perceive God.
1: Yeah.
2: How they perceive God.
1: They thought he's far, you know.
2: Or I can't come to him, or he's angry, or he's distant. And so let's speak into that. So, like, the nature and character of Heavenly Father, can we just speak into that for a moment? Like, for people, who is it, Heavenly Father?
0: Amen.
4: He's the, like Pastor Harpy said, the author of it all. He's the beginning. He's the end. To our listeners, God created us to worship him.
0: Amen.
4: That's the reason why we were created. But the world today, individuals wants to worship themselves with the work that they do. They fight to get up to their position up higher as a CEO, not realizing that the wisdom and the knowledge that they have to the position where they are today was all from God. You know, there's a lot of I today.
0: Yes.
4: I this. I did that. I did this. There was a story about this rich man. He boldly stood up and said, I'm the most richest man in the world. I have a lot of mansions in all different countries. I have super fast cars, expensive cars, in all different countries. I got multiple bank accounts in all different countries. He was so boldly saying that I did this, I achieved that, I achieved that. And I thought to myself, okay, if you achieved all that, imagine if God stood and they said to him, okay, you can have your houses, you can have your cars, you can have your multi-million dollars in your multi-accounts, you can have all those. And what if God says, I will take the one thing that's mine, which is the breath of life? Where will you end with all those houses?
0: Exactly.
4: With all those cars, with all those money? It will be auctioned out, or it will be shared amongst your family. I am not self-made. I owe everything to God.
0: Amen.
2: Not self-made, God-made.
4: God-made. So I am not self-made.
0: Yeah. Exactly.
4: It is no longer I that liveth, but Christ that liveth
0: Amen.
4: In me.
0: Amen. Amen.
4: Everything that I've achieved in the world today is not because of my hard work.
0: Yes.
4: It's because of him blessing me.
0: Amen.
4: And opening doors through the communication that I had with him.
0: Amen.
4: That I still do. And through the power of his word.
0: Amen.
4: It's not because I wake up 4 o'clock in the morning to catch the train to go to work. He allows me to wake up in the morning with the breath of life that I have. A lot of people are forgetting that your Monday to Monday is because of him. Your getting out of bed is because of him. Allowing you to go to work and learn more of what you do at work is because of him. So it's not just I did this, I did that, I created this, I created that. It's all him.
0: Amen.
2: Because he is the great I am.
0: I am.
1: I am. Yeah, our Heavenly Father, you know, as Steve said, he deserves our adorations.
0: Amen.
1: And he's also telling us that, you know, even if your earthly father fails you, I am your heavenly father. I welcome you anytime. I supply everything.
2: Amen.
1: So he talks about a distinction between our heavenly father and our earthly father. You can come to him anytime, and he will definitely, surely meet your needs.
2: And you can see that in the Garden of Eden too, isn't it? Like when God created man and woman, male and female, but that sense of God dwelling with his creation, having communion, having relationship.
1: Even when humanity reaches the lowest ebb of their life.
2: Yeah, and then they disobey God.
1: Still is the Father.
2: By taking the apple off the tree when God said not to. But the serpent deceived, and I think that's where so many people are struggling today. The serpent is trying to provide alternative options. You know, exactly. God said this, but look at this. Did God really say that?
1: Yeah.
2: Look at the apple. It's pleasing to the eye and good for food, good for knowledge. So I think that sense of, the serpent coming in to deceive people of, you know, you don't really need God. The God doesn't really love you.
1: Mm.
2: He's not a good God. He's angry with you. But that sense of a loving father, that he created male and female in his image likeness to dwell with them. And even when they did disobey, that they heard God walking in the garden in the cool of the day.
1: Mm.
2: God was dwelling with his creation. I think that sense of it shows the heart of God is to be actually dwell with us, to be with us. He's a loving God. And the Bible says so much that, you know, God so loved the world that he sent his only son. And so this love of God is waiting to be experienced for the listeners tonight. And maybe for you, maybe you're listening and thinking, maybe you have a negative experience of God.
1: Mm.
2: Maybe you can't even comprehend God as a loving father. Well, we're here tonight, and we want to encourage you that not to just camp there and stay in that place, but to be open that God is love and that he loves you. He wants to encounter you, to know you. That love that he has for you, to open your heart to say, God, I don't even know, I've been hurt, I'm broken. But if you're real, if your love is real, I want to experience that tonight. We pray that you would make that prayer tonight and just take that step tonight, saying, God, I want to encounter your love tonight. I need it. And we know that God is faithful to meet you in that point right now in Jesus' name. So we're going to go to a break. And actually, Appy, if he's going to lead us in a song. Appy, would you like to lead us in a song? That'd be wonderful. God bless you listening tonight.

0: Praise God. We're here at Radio Northern Beaches and praising God tonight. Amen. We're praising God for His amazing grace. The amazing grace that meets us at Amen. Our point of need, that meets us in our brokenness, that meets us in our desperation, in our cry tonight, in our darkness. The grace of God's reaching out, the love of God, the light of God in Christ is reaching out to you tonight.
1: Amen.
0: Just open our hearts to let that love come in, the light of God, the grace of God to come in, to meet you where you're at, to find that peace, that past understanding, the salvation of your soul, in Jesus' name.
1: Amen.
0: Well, here we're just discussing tonight, we're here, three special guests, Reverend Philly. He's the General Superintendent of Assemblies of God in Fiji. We have Pastor T and Pastor Appy. We're having a beautiful discussion tonight. And it's just flowing forth from the condition of man, the heart of man. And the condition of the heart of man when it is separated from God, it's experiencing all the negative effects, the darkness, the emptiness, the brokenness. But we're talking about the love of God tonight. We're talking about the truth of God that brings life to us, the truth that sets us free. And the precious word of God. We're talking at 2 Timothy 3 tonight, and we touched on verses 1 to 9. We're talking about verse 10 onwards. We're talking about how the word of God is living and active. It's the inspired word of God. And so what does that mean today? Is the word of God is living and active. Today, all scripture is breathed out by God. It's profitable for teaching, reproof, correction, for training in righteousness. And that the man of God may be complete and equipped for every good work. All scripture is breathed out by God. And sometimes we think, oh, that doesn't sound good. It makes us feel uncomfortable. It's confronting. It's convicting. But all scripture is breathed out by God and profitable Amen. For teaching, reproof and correction and training in righteousness. So just continue the discussion tonight to our guests. And anyone like to continue the conversation? Anything on your heart you'd like to share?
2: One of the greatest challenge I read in the Bible, in verse 5, in chapter 3, of 2 Timothy, where they just have a form of godliness, but denying its power. The Bible says you turn away from such people. To me, I see they may be religious, but they don't have a relationship. And there are many today, or some are just attending a religion, but they are not actually strengthened in their relationship with the Lord. The Bible says they lose the power to live godly lives because they're just religious. Mm. They just go through the motions. They go to church, yes. They listen to the word of God, yes. They sing the songs and the hymns, yes. They pray the prayer. But the power to change their lives, that's also another group of people that Paul was telling Timothy in the last days. Not only those who love themselves, love blessings and love money. As a result, they only have a form of religion, but they lose its power. In other words, they don't have a saving relationship. They don't have a relationship with God. That relationship will always change the inner man of a person, that will make that man to live and behave accordingly, a godly way of life, a godliness way of life.
0: Amen. Godliness and denying its power. So it talks about how there is a power that is available.
2: Exactly.
0: And so for people to live a godly life, it talks about godless life. Without power, but how can, what is this about the power that's available for people? What is that?
2: Well, you know, you go to church, you attend a service, you enter church, you're a liar, you came out, you're still a liar. You're a womanizer, you came out, you're still a womanizer. You hated what you came out. There is no actual change. The change comes, or the transformation of the heart comes. You know, you're talking about the power to live a godly life. Mm. Where does it come from? It comes from God himself through his Holy Spirit, living inside of us, using his word to cleanse us, as we talk about that progressive, you know, that progressive sanctification, the daily cleansing of the heart by God himself.
1: Amen.
0: Wow. So there is a power that's available beyond my own ability. There's there's a power.
2: Exactly.
0: That, so I don't have to try and do this myself.
2: No, the power is already in you when you give your life to Christ. He sent his Holy Spirit, he resides inside of you. Now, by giving him the liberty to lead yourself, this is where the challenge is.
0: Okay.
2: You know, I can give my life to Christ, but I do my own thing. In other words, they call you become a carnal Christian. You know, you still live a fleshly way of life. There is no actual change. What I'm talking about is to allow the God that is living inside through his Holy Spirit to change us through his word. Through his word. That's the weapon that the Spirit of the living God uses to transform the heart of a Christian.
0: So good, isn't it? Because, you know, in 2 Timothy 3, we're talking about how so many people are conformed to the image of the world.
2: Yeah.
0: But God wants us to conform us back to the image of his Son.
2: Yes.
0: And to do that, we have to surrender our life to God.
2: Exactly.
0: And then there's the power of the Holy Spirit that works in me to transform me into that image of Jesus, the Son of God.
3: The Book of Romans, chapter 12. It specifically says a living sacrifice. If you read verse 1, therefore I urge you, brothers, in view of God's mercy, offer your body as a living sacrifice, holy and pleasing to God. This is your spiritual act of worship. And verse 2 is very important. Do not conform any longer to the pattern of this world. And then it ends with, but be transformed with the renewal of your mind. The mind is very powerful. Like the Reverend Philly said, you come in, you come out. You come in as a liar, you go out as a liar. You come in as an adultery, you go out as a liar. It's just the mind. But if you renew your mind, it changes everything. Only through the word of God. Our minds are renewed through his word. We are living in the world today where we think how we do things, like I was explaining before. But if we renew our mind, renew it, and not be conformed of this world, of the pattern, but be transformed.
0: So
3: and
0: good.
3: Then you see God's move.
0: So good. That renewing, it just came to mind, you know, when you think of a computer program.
3: Yes.
0: They put the software in the program and it'll make it do this.
3: Yes.
0: It's like putting God's program in, like being that renewing into God's program by the word of God. So we have the word of God and then the Spirit of God helps us transform to live that neighbor, power us to live.
3: At times when you're in a computer program, when it's slow, you got to just flip it down to refresh.
0: Refresh, I'm talking
2: about refresh. Not only refresh.
0: Refresh.
2: The computer produces out what you put in.
0: That's right.
2: You know, so you put in the word of God, holiness and cleanliness will come out.
0: Yes.
2: If you put in the things of the world, that happens in 2 Corinthians 3:17. Now the Lord is the Spirit, and where the Spirit of the Lord is, there is liberty. True enough, when the Spirit of God is in us, we experience freedom. But the verse talks about when he is present, give him the liberty, give him the freedom. The willingness for a person to allow the Spirit of God the freedom to move in his own life, to change his own life. That is the great challenge today. Because self is always wanting to come back and take possessions of life, a crucified life in them. Therefore, it's required. And down below in verse 18, when you give the freedom to the Spirit of the Lord to move and change and transform and reform, in verse 18 it says, but we all, who are the we all? Those who allow the Spirit to move. Not everyone going to church. No, but we all, because it refers to the text. But we all sing the glory of the Lord with unveiled faces. In other words, the presence of the Holy Spirit through His Word, right, changes us. We are able to see the glory of the Lord. You're able to display the glory of God through the work of the Holy Spirit in His Word. And His Word. Sing the glory of the Lord with unveiled faces, as in a mirror, are being transformed into the same image from glory to glory for the Spirit of God. See, this transformation comes from the Spirit of the Lord, from one face to another, from glory to glory. So you keep increasing in the image of Christ every day as you allow the Spirit of God to start moving and changing you within. Pray. What happens without, first of all, is to be first with Him.
0: I love that, isn't it? Like a new creation. It's like when you give that, surrender your life to God, you get that new heart, a new heart. And, you know, and so there's the old heart is gone, and you get a new heart, a heart that is for good, for God. And, you know, we're transformed, you know, by the Spirit of God. So I just love how it brings so much hope to people that may be struggling. Try to really live for God in some sense, but struggling. And there's hope today that there's in the surrender, the Holy Spirit can move through where it's not just based on our effort and how hard we try, how hard we do this, but it's in a surrender of allowing the Spirit of God to come and do that work in us. So the surrender, it brings so much hope today for me and for us listening, that that transformation that God wants to bring into life, the freedom that Pastor Philly touched about, you know, He wants to bring greater freedom, and it's in through surrender. So I praise God for that. With unveiled faces, behold His glory.
2: He is gentle. The Spirit of the living God is gentle. He doesn't force His way to change you. He works with the freedom that you have, that you choose to give Him freedom, right? To give
0: us the liberty. So true. Yeah, He gives us free will.
2: Yeah.
0: To accept Him, reject Him.
2: Exactly.
0: And it's powerful, isn't it? Knowing that people have a choice.
2: Yeah.
0: Sometimes people think we don't have a choice, but there is a choice. We have a will. So sometimes, for whatever reason, sometimes the devil deceives us and just tricks us into being lovers of self, lovers of money, lovers of pleasure. But there's another option tonight, which 2 Timothy 3 talks to us about, encourage us in. It talks about that being lovers of pleasure, all these things, rather than lovers of God. So there's another option there, is to be a lover of God.
2: Yeah.
0: You can be a lover of self, you can be a lover of money, you can be a lover of pleasure. Mm-hmm. But there's another option tonight, is we can be a lover of God.
2: Exactly. Mm-hmm. When you become lovers of God, you're going to surrender to Him. Right? When you love your wife, it's a dual life, a give and take. You give to your wife, the wife gives to you. Everything. You develop your relationship. You're more intimate with your wife. The same thing happens when you love God. You're so close in your relationship. You are intimate. Your intimacy with God begins. And who's the Spirit of God living inside of us? The Bible says He leads us to all truth. So the truth is that He's going to build a relationship with Him, with our Father in heaven, through Christ Jesus.
0: Amen. Praise God. I guess one thing, thought that comes to mind is, why would we love God? Why would we love God?
2: Yeah, why do we love God?
0: And why? Why would we love God?
1: He first loved us.
2: He first loved us.
0: He
2: died for our sins. I mean, through His Son, Christ Jesus. He's the creator of the universe. Without Him, we are nothing.
1: He never gives up on anyone.
2: No.
1: His grace follows everyone. And He's got patience for everyone. The only thing you need to do is turn to Him. And I plead with all the listeners who are out there who was there, the druggist, prostitutes, children that have been chased out from your homes, divorced couples, people who are lost in sin. Remember this. There's a love that is following you around, that's just waiting for your yes. When you say yes to him, what's what he will do for you? We have covered a lot about the changes that have come and the changes that we need to do to have that change that Jesus wants in your life. I shared about this woman, 4 kids. She suffered a lot, and last week she was contemplating taking her own life until last Sunday when she met Jesus. That was the changeover. Jesus has taken care of that wonderful mother of 4. It can happen to you too, my dear friend who's listening right now. Inside your living room, inside your bedroom, and for those of you who are tuning in your cars, Jesus loves you. And he is all the time in the world waiting for you. All he needs tonight is for you just to say yes to him, and he will do it for you and will lead you. The life that you have missed your whole life, he is the life. He is the way, the truth, and the life. Try Jesus, my friend. He will never fail you. I trust that wherever you are tonight, you'll give that opportunity to him and say, yes, Jesus, I'm ready for you now. Amen. I give it back to Brother Michael, who will lead us in a prayer. It's time now for you to make a decision for God. Thank you, Brother Michael.
0: Thanks, Pastor Appy. Well, I really feel the Lord is moving right now when, as we just come into this beautiful passage, Pastor Appy just led us into, we just want you to know tonight that you're seen. You're seen by God. You're known by God. You're created by God.
1: Amen.
0: For a relationship with him in this life and life to come. Today can be a day of a surrender that brings life, a surrender of the dead end and coming to a new life, a new path in God.
1: Amen.
0: So we thank God today, and as we come around this time, we just want to pause. We want to thank God for his great love. His love, the Bible talks about in Romans 5, verse 8, says, God demonstrated his love for us, and that while we're still sinners, Christ died for us. And God's love is on display. It's on display for you and me, that when we're far from God, and maybe you feel far from God tonight, but God's love was on display at the cross of Christ. It was on display for you, and Jesus' arms stretched wide to show his love, the love of God for you, that he was willing to die for us, for our sin, for my sin, for your sin. I needed saving. I couldn't save myself. I was perishing, eternally separated from God. But God's love brought me close in Christ. Sacrifice, and tonight he wants to bring you close. Come to the cross. Just kneel at the cross of Christ, and we receive the forgiveness tonight. So let's just pray as we come around that time right now. And Heavenly Father, we thank you for this time, that people are listening, that you know, you love, and your love is reaching out to them today. Holy Spirit, yes. That you are knocking and just reaching out to them.
1: Amen.
0: The Bible talks in Romans 3, 20, the Lord is, in Revelation 2, the Lord is knocking at the door of our heart. We come and open the door for him to come in. He wants to come in to our life, to your life, into your heart, and to replace those things that the darkness, the despair, the brokenness, those things that we read about in 2 Timothy 3. The Lord wants to come in. He wants to take your burdens today of guilt and shame that weigh you down, the condemnation, the negativity, the negative voices, the darkness that tries to consume you. Tonight we want to come and just surrender. And let's do that. And maybe if you're out there tonight, we just lead you through a prayer. It's a prayer that many of us here in this room prayed, and our lives were changed, and we pray yours is too tonight.
1: Amen.
0: Let's pray. And just repeat after me if you'd like to pray. Heavenly Father.
1: Heavenly Father.
0: I come to you tonight.
1: I come to you tonight.
0: Thank you for sending your Son.
1: Thank you for sending your Son.
0: Jesus to die for my sin.
1: Jesus to die for my sin.
0: Thank you so much. That you died.
1: You died.
0: When I was far from you.
1: When I was far from you.
0: When I was in my darkness.
1: When I was in my darkness.
0: In my despair.
1: In my despair.
0: In my sin.
1: In my sin.
0: You died for me.
1: I receive your forgiveness.
0: Wash me clean.
1: Wash me clean.
0: And thank you for rising from the dead.
1: Thank you for rising from the dead.
0: To give me eternal life. I receive that eternal life. I ask you to make me new. A new creation. Fill me with your precious Holy Spirit. May I be born again.
1: The old is gone.
0: And the new has come.
1: In Jesus' name.
0: I pray.
1: Amen.
0: Well, right now, if you just prayed that prayer, we just would like to pray for you. And maybe if Reverend Philly would like to just pray for those people right now. Then.
2: Father, we come to the closing of our sessions, oh God, and we want to thank you for this great opportunity for our brothers and sisters who are tuning in, for those who had committed themselves to you, Heavenly Father. I pray for them.
1: Amen.
2: That you keep them in your love.
1: Amen.
2: That you continue to bless them. Take them through the life's journey, O God, with your guiding hands of the Holy Spirit. Help them to keep their faith, O God, in whatever situations of life they face. Help them to keep looking unto you, Jesus, the author and the finisher of our faith.
1: Amen.
2: And we specifically pray for them. Thank you that you shall empower them with the power of the Holy Spirit,
1: amen,
2: and lead them through till you return, O God, to eternal life they live here on earth, O God, until you return to take them home.
1: Amen.
2: I pray for everyone, O God. I thank you for these moments.
1: Amen.
2: Those who have heard, O Lord, your word, you have a day for each and every one, O God.
1: Yes.
2: A time for them to come to your holy presence and,
1: amen,
2: give their life unto you. And we pray for that day and time upon those who still, those who listen, O God,
1: amen,
2: in the name of Jesus. I thank you, O God, for Brother Alan, Brother Mike, Lord, Pastor Happy, Lord, and Brother T and myself. Thank you for this wonderful time of,
1: amen,
2: conversing the truth of your word, Lord. It sounded through the space, oh God, to the ears of those who listen, oh Lord. Thank you for the blessings of your word. Thank you, Lord, that they will continue to live under the authority of your word.
1: Amen.
2: We thank you. We love you. We praise you. In your name we pray. In your name, Jesus.
1: Amen.
2: Dear Father, we pray.
1: Amen.
2: Amen.
0: Amen. Praise God. Thank you, Reverend Philly.
2: You,
0: Pastor T, would you like to pray as well? Just to pray.
1: Amen.
3: Father God, we thank you, God, tonight. Lord, we just give you back the praise, the glory, and the honor that,
2: amen,
3: is rightfully yours and yours alone.
2: Amen.
3: Father, we thank you for such a time as this.
1: Yes, Lord.
3: The panel of God, the discussion.
2: Jesus.
3: Father, they... our children, oh God, that are listening, oh God, to this podcast, oh God, at this very moment.
2: Jesus.
3: Father, we do not know the struggles that they're going through tonight, but only you know. Because you are a creator, you know our end from our beginning.
1: Amen.
3: You know our every thought.
1: Amen.
3: Even before we speak it, you know it. Even before we think it, oh God, you know.
1: Amen.
3: Father, your children that are listening, oh God, wherever they are at this very moment, Father, I pray in the mighty name of Jesus, oh God, they will flow through their lives. The struggles that they're going through, oh God, at this very moment, Father, I pray that you will touch them even before we think it, oh God, you know.
1: Amen.
3: Father, your children that are listening, oh God, wherever they are at this very moment, Father, I pray in the mighty name of Jesus, oh God, they will flow through their lives. The struggles that they're going through, oh God, at this very moment, Father, I pray that you will touch them. Heal every

0: Father God, we're so thankful.
1: Thank you, Jesus.
0: Father, every listener, so God, that are listening to your word tonight, every discussion, oh God, let it be placed in their hearts, knowing no matter what struggles that they go through, no matter what mountains they come their way, Father, you are a finisher of our faith, oh God. For this, oh God, we're so thankful. Yes. For your word says, oh God, that you're the God that's never changed. You're still the same yesterday and forevermore. Your love, oh God, that renews you in our life every morning. Father, that we're so thankful that no matter what we have done in our past, the love that you have for us tomorrow is better than the love that you had for us today.
1: Yes, yes.
0: For that you gave us the strength, oh God, to keep looking Amen. Forward to tomorrow, knowing that whatever comes our way tomorrow will be a blessing.
1: Thank you.
0: I pray, God, blessings, oh God, over the floodgates of heaven, oh God, and overflow to the listening, oh God, tonight. Bless them mightily.
1: Amen.
0: That heavy burden that they have in their hearts, oh God, in Jesus' name, oh God, you will uplift them and uproot them in the mighty name of Jesus.
1: Amen.
0: Every evildoer, oh God, that speaketh, oh God, in their individual families that are listening tonight, Father, tonight we come together as one and bind and rebuke it in the mighty name of Jesus.
1: Yes.
0: Overflow in these families, oh God. Overflow in the individual lives, oh God, whether the children are in their school, the criteria, oh God, in their work areas, oh God, you will flow through them. Use them mightily.
1: Amen.
0: In whatever work areas that they are in, Father, you will shine through them.
1: Amen.
0: Use them, oh God, as a living testimony, oh God. For this, oh God, we're so careful. Oh God, I'm so thankful, God, we return to you the glory and the honor that is rightfully yours and yours alone. In Jesus' mighty name
1: Amen.
0: We pray.
2: Amen.
1: Amen.
2: Amen.
1: Amen.
3: Glory
1: Amen.
3: To God.
1: Amen.
3: And we do pray, Father. We pray for healing for people. And if people need healing tonight, we just, Lord, we just pray for healing in Jesus' Amen. Name on your life, on your body. On your soul, healing of the soul, healing of the heart, and healing of the body tonight, healing of the mind
0: yes.
3: in Jesus' name. Lord, we just Amen. Release your lordship, release your, we just declare your kingdom come, Father, you will be done right now in their lives. Lord, we just pray freedom, as my brother Pastor T prayed for freedom in Jesus' name. We just Amen. Declare the lordship of the authority of Jesus' name to yes. everything. To bow to that right now and release freedom. We proclaim healing and freedom in Jesus' name.
1: Amen.
3: Freedom in families. Lord, Amen. Would you rebuke the devourer that comes to cause strife and yes. division in families? We pray for peace in families. We pray for the love of God in families and homes right now in Jesus' name.
0: Amen.
1: Amen.
3: Well, if you prayed tonight, we want to encourage you to read the Bible. As Reverend Philly was talking about, it changes, transforms us. Pastor T was talking as well about how it transforms us, renew our mind. Encourage you, if you don't have a Bible, you can get it online as well. There's a YouVersion Bible that you can start reading in the Gospels to find about Jesus, more about Jesus, grow in him. If you would like a Bible or a New Testament, please reach out to Alan. I give you my number as well. It's 0405-159-623. Happy to provide a Bible to you. But yeah, just continue it day by day. It's reading the Bible daily. It's praying daily to your Lord, your Heavenly Father, and just surrendering daily. And ask a simple prayer each day. Lord, help me to love you. Help me to follow you. Help me to be like you in Jesus' name.
1: Amen.
4: You just pray for Australia right now. You pray for Albanese, our Prime Minister, Lord, that you give him wisdom. For him to know, Father, whatever he does for Australia, he'll be accountable for it. And we pray too, Father, for Penny Wong, the foreign minister and vice, the assistant prime minister for Australia. We pray for these two very able politicians, Father, for Australia these last days. We just pray for their salvation. That they'll come to know you, Lord, and all the cabinets, backbenches, Father, the federal government, and the five states of Australia, and the two territories, O Lord, the local governments, the leaders. We pray, Father, that you'll convict them to you. And we thank you for Pentecost 26, who will be doing a crusade, Father, in the city of Liverpool very soon.
1: Amen.
4: We thank you for the government that has given the freedom for us, Father, to evangelize Liverpool.

0: We thank you for the churches, the Pentecostal churches who are joining in.
1: Thank you, Lord.
0: We pray for unity, that an invasion of your presence, Father, will be felt not only in Liverpool but nearby suburban cities, O Lord. We thank you for the First Nation people of Australia. We pray for them, Father. All the communities of First Nation in Australia, we pray. Forgive them, Father. Help them to know that you love them. Irrespective of what they think, irrespective of how they feel, you love them. That your grace is sufficient for each one of them. We thank you for revival in Australia these last days.
2: Yes.
0: And we honor you and we glorify your name. In Jesus' wonderful name we pray.
2: Amen.
0: Amen.
3: Close it, please. Song.

0: Praise God. Well, thank you so much, Pastor Appy, Pastor T, and Reverend Filakesa. Well, we just praise God today. I want to pray a blessing over you. Thank you so much.
1: Amen.
0: Heavenly Father, we thank you so much for this time, for these men of God, Amen. These sons
1: Glory.
0: Of God. Lord,
1: yes,
0: we thank you for all you've done in their lives, Lord.
2: Yes,
0: the testimony, how you've changed their lives
1: Amen.
0: From darkness to life, from death to life, Lord. We praise you for their life. We praise you for their service to you. And we praise you for their families, Lord. May they all grow up in the love and knowledge of you. And Father, we pray that they would be fruitful in their ministry. They would be equipped with every good work in their coming and going, both now and forevermore. Father, will your kingdom come, you will be done. Will you glorify your name in and through their lives, their
2: Amen.
0: Ministry, and all that you've
2: Amen.
0: Entrusted to them. May it be fruitful and abounding in every good work
1: yes.
0: in Jesus' mighty name.
2: Amen.
0: Amen.
2: Amen.
0: Amen. Praise God.
2: Thank you.
0: Thanks, Alan. Thank you for tonight.
3: Well, it's a great honor and a pleasure just to be here with everyone, and what a joy it is to be with kingdom-minded men and the ones that are going out front line. It's an honor to be with them tonight.
2: Amen.
3: Thank you, men from Fiji. I appreciate you very much.
2: Amen.
3: And it's so good. So I think that you want to close off, and Michael might want to close off now. Maybe could we get another song before we go out? Because he lives, Abby. Pastor Abby's so good with the guitar. We can just finish off a few minutes. We got 4 minutes. So thank you, Paul, and thank you, Michael, for a wonderful program tonight.
0: Oh, praise God.
3: Yes.
1: Amen.
0: Thank you, Lord.
2: Be God.

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Some we get a sound so sweet. Vibrations reach on up to become light, and then through gamma out of sight. Between the eyes and ears there lie the sounds of color and the light of its eye. And to hear the sun, what a thing to believe, but it's all around if we could but perceive. To know ultraviolet, infrared and x-rays, beauty to find in so many ways. Two notes of the chord, that's our full scope. But to reach the chord is our life's hope. And to name the chord is important to some, so they give it a word, and the word is...

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0: Is she really going out with him?
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Hi, this is Katie Tunbridge. I've just released my new song, Free to Live. I wrote the song back in February and recorded it in LA in March before the world shut down due to COVID. I'm so thankful to have some amazing musicians on the track. Free to Live is an easy listening, thought-provoking song about taking back your freedom, and part of that is knowing your self-worth and who you are. I'm beyond excited for the release, and here it is on Radio Northern Beaches.

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1: 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Right now, it's 8 degrees in Terry Hills.
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0: Do you enjoy escaping to the ocean? Then you'll love Crescent Swells on Radio Northern Beaches. Hi, I'm David Bell. 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
4: 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Plus, stick around because I've got a bit of a rant coming up about the RBA and Governor Michelle Bullock's latest speech. It's an absolutely information-packed program for you today. Let's get started with Darrell Braithwaite's The Horses, followed by Michael Martin Murphy's Wildfire, and then we'll have a chat with Simon.

0: 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A quick disclaimer before we begin. The following segment discusses topics related to gambling. 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Listener's discretion is advised. Listeners, today I have in the studio with me Simon Harrison. Now, Simon has been on our Grit Diaries program and told us about his life and an accident that he had on the train tracks. And if you want to listen to that, go off to our Grit Diaries programs and you can hear the whole story. But today we've got him in because he is a presenter on another radio station, not Radio Northern Beaches, and he is going to tell us about his program. Now, I know nothing about horse racing, but I'm really interested in how he's going to tell the story, how he got into it, why he got into it, what happened, and how he loves it, and what the extension of that is. So welcome, Simon.
1: Thank you, Chrissy. Thank you for having me along. It feels like a privilege to be here with you.
0: Thank you. So for our Radio Northern Beaches listeners, let's start off with how you got into horse racing.
1: Well, it's funny. I suppose it really began with the Melbourne Cup. And, of course, the annual tradition of putting a bet on and the families, it's the race that stops the nation. And as a kid, every year I looked forward to the Melbourne Cup and I'd have a look in the form guide and see who was running and I'd try and pick the winner. And I enjoyed trying. I didn't have too much luck until 1995 when I was 15 years old and I backed a horse called Doremus. I'd seen that it had won the Caulfield Cup that year. I thought, there's a winning chance. I'll have my pocket money on that. But, of course, I was too young to bet, so I'd get my dad to go and put the ticket on and he'd head up to the tab. And then after school, I watched the race and the horse, lo and behold, won. And I turned my $20 bet, which was $10 each way, into a collective of about $72. And, of course, I felt like I was the richest person in the world. I thought, how long's this been going on for? Good God, I've cracked the code. You watch me go. And, of course, it took me about another 20 years before I found the next Melbourne Cup. I learned, but that's where the love for horse racing began. And it began with just once a year with the Melbourne Cup. As you mentioned before, I had a catastrophic accident when I was 15. It was about 9 months after that Melbourne Cup, in fact. And I had a railroad accident up at Warunga and wound up getting run over by a Tangara, losing my left arm and my right hand. And through painstaking microsurgery, the surgeon did a transplant from my left fingers to my right, and it was 4 months in hospital, and it was obviously a life-altering incident which put me on another trajectory. So once I finished school, I'd moved out west, and I was out in Parramatta, and I was on a disability pension, and I was in the cycle of welfare. Centrelink payments was where my money came from. Luckily, my father was paying the rent on a little one-bedroom unit that I was living in. I simply couldn't have done it without his support. But the people I hung around with were all a part of that welfare clique. We used to go to the charities to get food vouchers, to get food. We used to eat at the soup kitchen and the barbecues that they had in the park for the homeless and the people that were on the streets. And I thought that was where my future was. I thought, I'm never going to work. I'm a pensioner here, a disabled pensioner at the age of 19, this is it for me. And I was just living day to day and trying not to think too far ahead. But one place where people that are in that situation in life find themselves hanging out in is the TAB, or in the pub in the TAB, trying to turn what little they've got in their pocket into a bit more so they can survive. Because gambling provides a short-term solution, if you're lucky enough, to get you from one paycheck to the next. And I liked the horse racing, so I combined the two, and I thought I'll try my luck on the punt. And I went up spending a lot of time in the TAB, and I just sort of developed a real passion for it, and I got into it, and I'm learning the races, and I'm learning the horses, and I learnt my basic Australian geography from hanging out in the TAB. I learnt more there than I ever learnt from my geography lessons in year 7 and year 8, from where all the towns in Australia are. You know, Sale, where's that? Balaclava, where's that? Esk, where's that? And I'd learn it from the colour-coded signs on the wall in the TAB as to what region of Australia they were in.
0: Whoever thought that you'd get an education on geography or on Australia in a tab?
1: And every punter I know says the same thing. I learnt my basic Australian geography in a TAB. But lo and behold, to sort of cut a long story short, the radio station who broadcast those races, 2KY, was only 100 metres or so behind the TAB. That was when it was on Church Street back in those days in Parramatta. It was on Argyle Street opposite the train station. And I met a bloke that brought me through the door, took me into a spare studio, much like this studio that we're in right now, and trained me up in the art of race coordinating, which is like air traffic control for the AM racing band, throwing from one race to the next all around Australia, looking 7 minutes ahead, always thinking 7 minutes ahead to where those next races were coming in from. Get your race results, move off, next one comes in, move off. It's like planes coming in on a tarmac and taking off and just, you know, organising them. And that's the job that I've been doing for 23 years. So I am a race coordinator for the National Racing Service. Our studio is not too far from where Radio Northern Beaches is. We're down at French's Forest with Sky Racing. And my station now is Sky Sports Radio, but was the old 2KY at Parramatta. So that's been my role and my job. I basically put a lot of races to air that people bet on through the TAB. That's what it is.
0: Wow, and I didn't even know that was there. Well, I'll have to come and visit you.
1: Yeah, it's up near the Northern Beaches Hospital there in there. So Sky Racing Television that do all of the televising, of course, and that's right around Australia and through pubs and clubs and all overseas as well, in fact. They're upstairs and in the radio studios are downstairs.
0: I met Simon at a business summit and I remember him saying to me that gambling ruins so many lives but it saved mine. Tell me about that.
1: That's the irony. I tell people I'm a walking contradiction. I really am. Normally, for most people, it's a dark thing. And believe me, for most of the people I was rubbing shoulders with in the TAB back then, not too many of them could say gambling saved them. I reckon I would just about have been the only one, in fact. But I went in there and, funnily enough, it became a career path. When I lost the use of... When I had lost my left arm and I lost the hand and all of that was gone, there goes any career in manual labour. There goes any chance of picking up a wheelbarrow at the construction site and putting the hard hat on. That future is gone. But I always knew that I had a voice and I could use the voice. And I once heard somebody say, if you can't use your hands and you can't use your voice, then there's no job you can do. And I racked my brain with it over the years. And I think that's a pretty true statement. So I knew straight away that it had to be the voice. And everyone down at the TAB used to say, you know, get into race calling. And that was what I originally wanted to do. I thought, I've got the voice and now they're off and racing now and coming around the turn. And I thought, I can do that. You know, I'd see how good. And, of course, there's a lot more to it than just building it out in front of your mates after half a dozen schooners for a laugh. But I contacted the station, met someone, said I wanted to get into race calling. I realised then to do that, you've got to be able to get out to the racetracks and they can be far away, they can be in the country. I didn't drive at the time. Logistically, it was just never going to happen. So the studio was where it was for me, which wasn't the calling, it was the coordinating. And after a while, 6 months, it became obvious that that was probably where my future was. And whilst I work with the callers on here and I throw to them, I'm the coordinator. So it began with the TAB and getting out of the TAB and into the radio studio. I got a job out of it and I've always had an interest in having a punt and watching the horse races. But it's the gambling dollar that fuels the TAB, which pays my paycheck, which puts me on air, that gives the races to the public and they punt and that goes back to the TAB and that's the cycle. So gambling, I'd be one of the few. And in particular, the horse racing industry. It's the horse racing industry really that reached down and pulled me out of the gutter in my time of need.
0: I remember when I was young, my mother used to love to sit there. She never bet, but she used to love to sit there, especially with the dogs, and pick the names of the dogs. And 9 times out of 10, those dogs won. But if my father put a bet on it, it never won.
1: it's crazy.
0: And he tried that with the horses as well. She was really good at picking the horses. But if he ever put a bet on it, it never won. Oh. So she was she was lucky with picking the names as long as there was no money on them.
1: that is what they call the kiss of death. That some people have been kissed by the good fairy And they just, whatever they touch turns to gold. My mother-in-law is like that. It drives me mad. I spend time doing the form. She'll like the look of the jockey or something, pick the winner at 20 to 1, and I've spent all this time on the form and do my dough cold. Some people are blessed with a bit of luck when it comes to the punt on horse racing, and a lot of people like me are generally cursed, but it doesn't stop us from trying.
0: Yeah. Again, I remind people, don't overdo it. Just put a little bit aside if you're going to do something like that, and don't overdo it.
1: Gamble responsibly, as they say, and I think that's probably one of the greatest oxymorons I've ever heard in my life.
0: So tell me, you know, do you get out to the tracks much?
1: Oh, I did when I was younger, and I'd always go, not so much for work, but to socialise. And quite often I'd go down to I used to like going down to Gundagai once a year for their annual Snake Gully Cup meeting in November. And the same bunch of mates, we'd go down there and we'd book a caravan park at Tumut, which is a beautiful little town at the foot of the Snowies. Mm. Lovely part of New South Wales down there. So I did that every year. These days I don't so much. I'm just pretty busy with the studio work and everything I do outside that. So I don't get to the track these days too much, but I'm trying to organise another trip to Gundagai at the end of this year. I haven't been for a few years, and it'll be good to get the old gang back together and just get out in the country in New South Wales. And horse racing, it is so typical of any country town in Australia. It is quintessentially Australian that most country towns will have a racing track, and they'll have their annual cup meeting where all the locals and the townsfolk turn up for the day and they get rest up, and of course the pubs are raging that night in town. It's a part of Australian folklore and history, and it's so good to see that it still continues. So I love country racing, the real grassroots aspect of the sport.
0: Well, I've only had one experience with that, and I actually worked for Optus at the time, and they did a special day out where we got on a train and we went out country, and I can't even remember where it was now, but it was about an hour and a half. And we were taken to the races. And These are in the days where you were allowed to do that sort of thing. They don't do that anymore. And what got me was the atmosphere. You know, I finally put a bet on something. We weren't required to do that. We were just there for the day for the fun and the food and whatever. But we were allowed to put a bet on if we wanted to. And there was something that had my name, and I don't remember now. Chrissy's like, well, something like that. So I put a bet on. Hey, I won.
1: What did it pay?
0: I do not remember. It wasn't a lot of money. I didn't put much on. I think I might have put a couple of dollars or whatever. But the thrill of it was fun. But immediately, I think it might have been my training or my childhood, said, that's it, you've had your fun, that's enough, which is a good sense to have. I think that came from my father constantly, you know, having a go at pokies. But he was one of these people that he'd put a few dollars in the pokies and win, and that used to drive me mad because I can never win on the pokies.
1: I tell you what, there is one simple litmus test to tell if somebody is a gambler or not. Some people have just got that gambling streak in them. Others are sensible, but some are just they're a bit bitten by the bug. There is one simple test and one question that I can ask that will tell me straight away if you are a gambler or you're not. Okay, Chrissy, so this is the question. Would you rather win $100 or nearly win a million?
0: I think I'd rather $100.
1: You're a non-gambler. There you go. That's the smart answer. And that's the right answer. Because you're better off.
0: Sure bet, yeah.
1: You are better off with the $100 in your pocket. But for the gambler, the eyes light up. Hang on. Nearly win a million? So what do you mean?
0: There's a possibility. They hear the positive instead of negative.
1: Yes, and it takes you to the very stratosphere of where the adrenaline of the punt will take people. And that's when the blood starts to, you know, that's the gambler. Mm. And that is a surefire. For me, I'd rather nearly win a million because I've just got that in me. But it's a good question to ask.
0: It's a perfect question to ask.
1: If you asked a few people at a party, you'd probably get a few different results. Most of the males you answer would probably say, I can win a million, how do I do that?
0: Yeah. No, as I said, I think from my growing up and watching that all happening, it's like, No.
1: No, and we're on a community-based, on a community-based radio station and on a podcast. I'm not promoting irresponsible gambling, but it's a good measuring stick, that one.
0: It is, definitely. Mm. So what about the horses? I mean, you get out and you've seen the horses and you get the atmosphere and whatever, and then you're in the studio and you're sort of doing your calculations. How do you feel about the horse? How do you get a feel for a horse? How does that work?
1: Well, I've got friends of mine that are hands-on with them. They're at the track. They're up at track work every morning. They're out on the horse studs, and they really are horse people, and they understand them, and they know what they're looking at. Friends that can pick them at the sales and their yearlings and just know what they're looking for, the big shoulders and the strong legs. I'm clueless when it comes to being able to by looking at a horse. You know, most of them look the same to me. I do it on form. Like most punters, I'll do it on form and look at what races they've been in, where they finished, what weight they were carrying, what barrier they're jumping from, what the conditions are. So I'm a form punter. But there are people out there that will go off-site and they pick them from the mounting yard. They call them the yard watchers. And some of them are very clever people, very, very clever people. And you'll find that the big trainers and the big buyers that spend money and they buy these yearlings in the hope of getting the next champion racehorse will have people working for them that know exactly what they're looking for. And they're all trying to outbid each other and hopefully pick up the next champion, hopefully pick up the next Farlap, although I think from memory he was pretty unfashionable through the sales yard and he wasn't sold for that much money. So that's the allure as well, because you don't know how good they're going to be. And sometimes there's been stories of horses that really don't look that attractive to the eye and they go for peanuts and they turn out to be a champion. And vice versa, you spend a lot of money on one that looks like it's indestructible and they don't win a race. So that's the mystery, and that's the allure. It's a bit like gold panning. You don't know what you're hoping. There'll be a speck of gold in that pan, but you just don't know what it's going to turn up.
0: I recall a while back, I think it was during the Melbourne Cup run-up or before the Melbourne Cup or whatever. I think it was a few years back. Years just disappear in my brain these days. But it was a horse that did really well. The horse owners had put a cooperative together and it had done well. Do you see many of those?
1: Yeah, your syndicates.
0: Yeah.
1: I don't know whether you're thinking of... There was a horse called Maccabi Diva who won 3 Melbourne Cups, and how she became named was she was owned by a man called Tony Santic. He was a tuna fisherman in South Australia, ran a big tuna fishing company, and he had five ladies that worked for him, and their names were Maureen, Kylie, Belinda, Diane and Vanessa. And he took the first two initials from each of their names and formed Maccabi Diva.
0: Oh, really? That's interesting.
1: Yeah, that's how the name came about. But there are other stories where you get friends together or people together, and you could have a syndicate of 100 people. Mm. So they're all throwing in. So it doesn't cost as much, but the thrill of winning is the same. Cheering your horse on to be first past the post is the same whether you own 5% or 20%.
0: Cool. I don't think it was Maccabi Diva because I would have recalled that because I know that name well. But, I think it was only about 5 or 6 people, but they did quite well. And, yeah, the joy that they took from the win was fun to watch on TV.
1: Oh, to be a roller coaster.
0: Yeah.
1: That's the dream, isn't it? Mm. That's the dream, is that you will get that next champion racehorse. And everyone lives in hope, of course, when they're unraced or they're 2 years out, they're all living the dream, and quite often the dreams fall over as the season tick by. But you know, you've got to be in it to win it, I suppose.
0: So what about the owners? Do you have any opportunity to meet owners, talk to owners over the period of your career?
1: Yeah, absolutely. In fact, I'll tell you a story, Chrissy. I have coffee every morning at a cafe in DY, and I got to meet two brothers, both retirement age now, Richard and Philip, and they've been sort of hapless horse owners for years, gone into lots of horse, but never really had too much luck. But recently they bought into a horse up in Queensland that's just won 3 races out of 6 starts, and it's the only horse they've ever had in their life they've been in front of in terms of winning prize money. So they finally got onto a good one. And every morning at the coffee, I ask, how's your horse going? Its name is Kalua Koi. It runs up in Queensland.
0: Oh, that's a nice name.
1: Yeah, it's a nice name. It won the Ipswich Cup and it ran 3rd in the Grafton Cup and it's done really well. And it becomes a great source of conversation. So there's just a couple of community members that are owners that I bump into. But, of course, I know a multitude of owners through my racing game and people I work with and People have asked me, would you ever go into ownership? And I'll tell you what, I got scared off when I was young. I once heard somebody say, a wise man once said, if you're in any way a sore loser, don't go into owning racehorses. And straight away I said to myself, Simon, don't go into owning racehorses because I'm not the best of losers.
0: Watching people on the sidelines and how they lose their temper when their horse doesn't make it is fun to watch.
1: It can be quite amusing, but some people really do their block.
0: Yeah.
1: And on saying that, you know, that there's no horse since the dawn of time that's ever been beaten squarely on their merits. There's always an excuse. It missed the start, or it was slow out of the barriers, or the track was too wet, or the jockey didn't do this. There's always an excuse
0: and never a reason.
1: And I can tell you, even since the dawn of time, it has been that way. Apparently, the driver that drove second to Ben Hur in 26 AD said he missed the start that day and he was a good thing beaten. So there's always an excuse for why your horse didn't win.
0: So tell me what you love most about your job.
1: I love the broadcasting on radio. I love the immediacy of radio, the connection with people, bringing the races to the people, being able to have the editorial license to just pick a news grab up and be able to present it the way I want to, tell a story, try and crack a funny yarn like I've been doing with you today, and just give that delivery to people, knowing that there's someone out there in radio land listening to it and using my voice where I can't use my hands to do a job and hopefully do it well and create a bit of excitement and entertainment in a format that is pleasurable to do. And that's what I love most about it. And to be able to say that I work in the horse racing game with some of the race callers that are on air and at the level and the standard with some of the ones I've worked with in the past, it's an absolute honour and a privilege. And frankly, I feel like I just fall in comparison and I'm in the shadow. But to be on the airwaves for some of the people that I've worked with, I pinch myself and I almost feel like I don't deserve to be there. I've been very, very blessed and fortunate, and it all goes back to being at Parramatta in the TAB, and that's where it all began. I'll tell you what, this is well timed, this podcast this week, very well timed, this interview, because that today, the 1st of August, is the horse's birthday, which signifies the start of the next racing season. This year is very, very special. Very, very special. You know what Saturday is? It's the 100th birthday of Farlap.
0: Oh, really? That's actually Saturday
1: This Saturday, the 1st of August.
0: 1st of August. Yeah, that's wonderful. I'd forgotten all about that. So his 100th birthday?
1: So it was 100 years ago he was born in New Zealand, which means in 2030, so in four Melbourne Cups time, that will mark the 100th anniversary of his Melbourne Cup win. So that's all coming up ahead of us. And if you're a racing fan, that's really exciting. And being someone that loves their history, as you do with your fine films and everything, Chrissy, there's a nice little historical grab for you. And you would have seen the movie Farlap, probably.
0: Oh, I have.
1: Tom Burlinson.
0: Yeah.
1: So that's a nice little point to add there, that it's the 100th anniversary of when he was foaled.
0: You're tuned in to listen and chat with Chrissy Mack on Radio Northern Beaches, live streaming on rnb.org.au, across the Northern Beaches, around Australia and all over the world. And you can catch us local on 88.7 and 90.3 FM. Simon, you were telling me about some speaking you've been doing, and it's been really important speaking. Tell us about that.
1: Well, yes, now this is sort of doing work outside of the radio studio work and getting in front of a live audience. I teamed up with the Royal North Shore Hospital, which is where I spent 4 months in 1996 when I had the accident. And I've come on board with this initiative which is called the PARTY Program. Now, that's an acronym for Prevention of Alcohol-Related Trauma in Youth. Primarily, it's aimed at Year 10 and Year 11 students. And last Monday, we had the Year 10 students and 11, I think, as well. I think it was a mixed class from Narrabeen Sports High. So it was school pretty close to home here. And what they do is they bring the kids in, the nurses and doctors talk to them about drinking and drug taking and risky behaviour and going to parties and when you get to that age and all of the things that can happen. They take them through an emergency department simulation of when someone may have had a car crash and what that looks like from the other end, from the hospital end. The police come and talk to them about the legal issues around certain things. They get the fire brigade, the ambulance. It's a really well put together program. And at the end of it, they have the lived experience person that has been a patient and has had something go wrong themselves in their own life. And that's where I came into it. So I spoke to them about my railroad accident and the fact that alcohol was involved, the decisions I made that night where things went wrong, and importantly, the consequences of the life that I've lived ever since. And this whole program, the key word is prevention, because so many of these things are totally preventable. Mine was ridiculously preventable. Car crashes, preventable. And it's decision-making and poor decision-making that leads to these catastrophic outcomes. So it's an education module. And I got up and spoke to them and told them a bit about me and my story and basically tried to pass on some lessons and some wisdoms that I've learnt. And if I could go back and have that day again, what would I do differently so that those events didn't take place and I didn't wind up in hospital? So this is just a venture I've started doing now. But I tell you, Chrissy, it's so rewarding and it's so uplifting. And you can see how engaged the kids are. And they're interacting with you and they're asking lots of questions. They came up to me afterwards and wanted to talk to me and shake my hand. And it was powerful, really, really powerful. And I believe that it's got real merit and it could possibly, you know, save lives and change young people from possibly a lifetime of pain. Just around decision-making and being aware, that awareness of what can happen when you go out for a night out with your mates to a party and how things can easily go wrong. So this is a space I'm stepping into now where I can use my radio skills, my broadcasting skills, and my father was a headmaster for 25 plus years, so I've got a bit of the teaching blood in the DNA too, so I enjoy getting up in front of the classroom and sort of holding court, you know, telling them what I think, and it's becoming a bit of a teacher too. So I'm stepping into that area now and I'm really enjoying it, and I think there's so much work that can be done there.
0: Yeah, there is a lot. I know my grandson lost a friend and several hurt. There were five in the car. You know, he wasn't able to take keys away or whatever. They just got into the car and he'd lost one of his best friends. And it was just that decision. Everybody said to him, don't get in the car, but he decided to do it anyway. But what fascinated me was the others got in the car with him. And why? And you'll never know.
1: No, but for survivors from things like that, the PTSD is lifelong and it can rack, it can consume you thinking about it every minute of the day. You know, why didn't I do that? And at the end of the day, you can't change what's been done and you spend your whole life searching for answers that don't exist. It drives you mad. It's the PTSD. That's what one of the kids asked me. He said, what's been the hardest thing to deal with? And I thought, you know, the physical aspect of it is as hard as that is. I'd say it's what goes on between your ears that's even harder. The mental health challenges, the complex post-trauma, the depression, suicidal thoughts.
0: Why me?
1: All of that.
0: You know, what did I do that for? Why?
1: Feeling silly and stupid and feeling like you're being judged. And it's the psychological damage and effects that it has on you, which in many ways is worse than the physical side of the trauma. So, the fact that it is preventable. And just with some good coaching and education, help the young people today make safer decisions and smarter decisions around a night out. And hopefully we can do some really good work and have some impact.
0: Well, it's great that you're doing that. I really hope that there's a lot more out there doing it as well. I've always said to my grandson, when he was of the age to get his license, that car is a bullet. And if you fire it, you or someone else will die.
1: Yeah, that's right. It's a weapon, isn't it?
0: It is.
1: Yeah.
0: It is. And, you know, you've got to use a car responsibly. But you've also got to be aware of everything that's happening around you because somebody else might not be being responsible.
1: Well, that's right. And also for 15, 16 in particular, understanding that the frontal lobe of their brain has not developed the way an adult brain has, which can assess risk and determine risk and sum up risk. That part of the brain just hasn't, taken hold yet for a young male in particular. And if they can be aware that they're incapable of assessing risk, that might be able to create a pathway where they make a better decision. There's a lot to it. There's no easy answer, but watching the team at Royal North Shore Hospital, there are a lot of dedicated professionals who are working very, very hard to give the kids of today the best chance they have at a long, successful and happy life.
0: Well, I hope there's a lot more that have listened to this that will live that long and happy life.
1: I echo those thoughts, Chrissy, absolutely, and I want to be a part of it.
0: Thanks so much for coming in and talking to us, Simon.
1: Thanks for having me, Chrissy. I've enjoyed every minute of it, and hopefully we can find a winner of this year's Melbourne Cup.
0: Yes.
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0: inside rails, going easily, but Strike's not going to take any risks. He's riding him out. The others are scrambling for second and third. No danger now. Here's the post, and Pike teases him. Oh, it's like he's taking candy from a baby. It's all over.
1: 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Well, that was Russell Morris's Big Red, all about Farlap. You've tuned in to listen and chat with Chrissy Mack on Radio Northern Beaches. And now it's time for my rant. If you tuned in to the Reserve Bank's press conference or have been keeping an eye on the news, you might have caught a pretty telling moment that made every small business owner and everyday Australian freeze in their tracks. ABC's business editor, Michael Jander, stepped up and asked Reserve Bank Governor Michelle Bullock, point blank, a question that I reckon almost everyone listening at home or in their car has wondered at some point. His question was, your survey shows inflation is the biggest concern for most Australians, but it also shows most of those Australians think you're contributing to it by raising interest rates. Do they have a point? The room went completely silent for seconds. You could feel the tension through the screen. Governor Bullock chuckled, gave a swift denial, and called it a classic case of correlation versus causation. She claimed that may look like what's happening, but it isn't. Now, in central bank speak, what she means is interest rates aren't causing inflation. They're the RBA's medicine to try to cure it. From their textbook view, interest rates aren't counted in the standard inflation basket, so rate hikes don't directly push up headline CPI figures. But with all due respect to the central bank, that answer feels completely out of touch with reality. In front of her own data, housing prices are falling further than expected, jobs are disappearing, and the cost of living is soaring. Yet the RBA keeps swinging the same blunt hammer. You cannot keep hammering a square peg into a round hole without it splitting and shattering. And right now, Australian households and small businesses are the ones shattering. Today, we are stripping away the academic jargon. We are going to look at the facts, correct the myths, and explain why the RBA's theoretical playbook is breaking down in the real world. Let's talk about why the RBA claims raising rates lowers inflation and why that logic fails on the ground. In standard economical textbooks, there are two opposing forces when rates go up. Force one, the direct cost. Raising rates instantly inflates the cost of doing business. It drives up interest rates on business loans, inflates commercial rents, and pushes up the cost of goods because producers pass the higher overheads down the chain. It doesn't reduce material costs, it inflates them. Small business owners carrying debt or overdrafts have no choice but to pass those higher borrowing costs right onto us at the checkout just to survive. Force number two, the demand squeeze. The RBA believes that if they squeeze households hard enough, people stop spending, forcing business to absorb the higher costs or lower their prices. Well, here's the fatal flaw in the RBA's logic. We are already at the bottom of the barrel. Force 2 only works on discretionary spending, the luxury stuff like holidays and new clothes. But when people have zero cushion left and interest hikes hit essential costs like rent, groceries, and supply chains, businesses have nowhere left to go. They can't just absorb a percentage jump in their loan repayments or freight costs. Instead of lowering prices in the real world means businesses go under. Local employers close their doors and prices of essentials keep rising anyway because people still have to eat and keep a roof over their heads. Even if mortgage repayments aren't actually in the CPI basket, they strip real cash out of family budgets every single month. And what about the global shocks? War in the Middle East, global fuel spikes, and supply chain disruptions are completely out of control. Lifting interest rates in Sydney doesn't lower the prices of oil or shipping containers in the Persian Gulf. It just punishes local families for global chaos. You will often hear economists talk about headline inflation versus underlying inflation, or what they call the trimmed mean. Let's explain what this actually means in plain English so you can spot the spin. Think of headline inflation as your raw shopping receipt. It tracks the total price changes of everything in a standard household basket. The problem is, it jumps around like crazy. If a cyclone just called the trimmed mean, let's explain what this actually means in plain English so you can spot the spin. Think of headline inflation as your raw shopping receipt. It tracks the total price changes of everything in a standard household basket. The problem is, it jumps around like crazy. If a cyclone destroys a banana crop or

their rates decision. How to picture underlying inflation? Well, imagine taking a list of every single price change in Australia, sorting them from the biggest price drop at the bottom to the biggest price surge at the top. The statisticians throw out the top 15%, like temporary fuel hikes, and the bottom 15%, like clearance sales. What is left in the middle 70% is underlying inflation. The RBA looks at the middle core, things like rents, tradies costs, and local services, and if that middle part is rising, they raise interest rates. The tragedy here is, by raising interest rates to fix the middle part, the RBA directly inflates commercial loans, builder finance, and landlord mortgages, which actively drives up the very middle core prices they are trying to bring down. Now let's have a look at productivity and the stripping of Australian industry. The RBA and politicians love to complain about the lack of productivity in Australia. They tell us workers aren't producing enough per hour. But let's ask the honest question here. How can an economy build true productivity when governments have spent decades gutting our productive sectors? Since the 1960s and 1970s, successive Australian governments have stripped away tariffs and exposed local industries to global undercutters. We watched structural deindustrialisation decimate our sovereign base. Textiles, clothing, and footwear, once a thriving local employer, virtually exported overseas. Automotive manufacturing completely dead with the exit of Ford, Holden, and Toyota. White goods and heavy machinery. 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Cottage industries and local processing. Cottage industries were people at home making things. That was pretty well outlawed. Small-scale regional manufacturing was replaced by cheap imports. When you dismantle your sovereign manufacturing base and rely almost entirely on imported goods and a service economy, you become hyper-vulnerable to global supply shocks. Blaming workers for a productivity crisis after systematically dismantling the nation's industry engine is purely shifting the blame. Finally, let's address the comments about young first home buyers. To hear central bankers express detached nonchalance about failing house values or skyrocketing mortgage rates hurting young buyers beggars belief. To be factually accurate, the RBA does not target house prices. By law, Parliament gave them a statutory dual mandate: maintain price stability, keep inflation at 2 to 3%, and keep full employment. In plain English, the RBA's legal mandate is to protect the purchasing power of the Australian dollar, not the housing affordability of a 25-year-old trying to buy their first unit. They view housing as collateral damage in their war on spending. If young people are locked out of the market, or if families are forced to sell their homes because of rate hikes, the RBA considers that is a problem for the federal and state governments to solve. How? Through housing supply, tax policy, and immigration. Not their problem. That brings us back to the fundamental truth of where we are today. Right now, the Australian people are the money behind the Australian economy. It isn't a magical pot of funds in Canberra or Martin Place. That money is coming directly out of our back pockets. Everyday workers, small business owners and families, we are the Bank of Australia. Which brings me back to the core questions we've tackled in my previous episodes, like rewriting the housing blueprint, building your future, and our breakdown of severe loss of government revenue from decades of privatising essential state assets. When governments sold off our power grids, our ports, our public utilities, and our public infrastructure to private corporations, they cut off their own non-tax revenue streams. And ever since, whenever the government needs money or wants to tackle an economic crisis, where do they go? Straight to our back pockets. Now I want to ask the hard question. When are state and federal governments going to get a job? When are our political leaders going to stop relying solely on taxing households and squeezing home buyers and start reclaiming

initiating public-backed enterprises that generate real sovereign revenue for this country. Where is the leadership with the tenacity to build public housing models that bypass corporate middlemen, invest in state-owned infrastructure, and build productive industries that actually return money to the public purse? Then and only then will the Australian people look to them as true leaders of the country. Because until a government steps up to build real, self-sustaining revenue, instead of treating the Australian public like a bottomless ATM, they aren't leading, they are just managing our decline. On Wednesday, 29th of July, the fresh CPI report dropped from the ABS, and it delivers a massive reality check to everything we've been discussing today. Headline inflation fell 3.8% lower than the market expectations. And why did it drop? Because global automotive fuel prices fell sharply once again. And I want to note right here, this is the third time now. This is the third consecutive time we have seen inflation cool off due to external global energy and trade factors, not because the RBA slammed everyday Australians with interest rate hikes. Meanwhile, underlying inflation remains stuck at 3.6%. And what happened to housing costs? The very sector most crushed by high interest rates. Housing inflation surged 6.8% with electricity, rents, and new home construction driving the increase. Builders explicitly cited passing on higher labour and finance costs. High interest rates make it much more expensive for builders and developers to borrow money to build new homes. That slows down construction, squeezes housing supply, and drives up rents and bill costs, which go straight into the inflation figures. So while the governor is technically right about the textbook theory, for anyone paying off a mortgage or trying to pay rent, those higher rates create very real cost pressures of their own. What more proof does the RBA need? Three times now, the data has shown the exact same story. When global supply shocks settle, inflation drops on its own. But when you keep hammering domestic borrowers with rate hikes, you don't lower the cost of living. You just keep driving up housing, rents, and business overheads. The RBA can deny it all they want, but everyday Australians know what they are feeling. When interest rate hikes inflate the costs of doing business, push small business to the brink, and drive up rents, the tool itself becomes part of the inflation problem. It's time for the RBA to look at the pattern right in front of them and stop hammering the peg before the whole board shatters. Now again, I express, these are my opinions and not necessarily those of anyone else. You've tuned in to listen and chat with Chrissy Mack on Radio Northern Beaches. And that brings us to the end of the program. So stay safe and I'll catch you next time.

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4: 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I'm really pleased to welcome back to the microphone and camera Jan Richardson, who is a financial educator. She's also an accountant, an ex-financial planner, so she's got qualifications up the wazoo and very knowledgeable, thankfully. She runs her own blog as well, and she also runs some financial literacy courses for those of you. Quickly, Jen, do you do them online as well, or are they mainly face-to-face?
5: No, it's all online, mate.
4: It's all online?
5: Yep, all online.
4: There you go. Have internet will travel, so there you go. You don't need to be in the Hunter region to avail yourself of Jen's offerings in financial education. And that's what we do here at Dollars Making Sense, all about education. Now, for those of you that have been following the show, we've had Jen on now on a number of occasions, and this is an ongoing series of really interesting topics that Jen has written about on her blog. And this particular week, this is a subject near and dear to my heart, because it really comes back to the basics of start early, get and infiltrate the young brain. So we're talking today about money and kids and money. And so how to teach your kids about money before habits stick. Now, obviously, you're talking about bad habits sticking, because we want the good habits to stick. So I guess one of the things we've talked about recently in our shows about the regress now of paper money in favour of online and digital forms of transactions. For me personally, that's been the demise of being able to teach kids money. Would you agree with that statement?
5: I do. Certainly for my children, I tipped out the wallet and got all the coins and things out, and they used to get coins as their, I'm going to say reward, but it was trying to teach them how they got money and they did it. And, you know, certainly my children, my father used to play golf back in the day. You know, everything was paid with cash. So when he would come out, he used to mind my children 2 days a week for me so that I could work. And he would come out and pick them up. But the first thing they would do is they'd run, and he would empty his pockets of all the coins from the golf day the day before.
4: Oh.
5: And they had a big, you know, one of those big metal money boxes. You can still buy them, and they're wrapped looking like a dollar note.
4: Yeah, yeah, yeah.
5: And they had one of them, and they'd run to the linen cupboard, and that's where it was kept, and they'd throw all the coins in. Then when we had our family annual holiday the week before, we'd get the can opener and we'd open that up and we'd divide it all up for them.
4: Cool.
5: And that was actually their spending money. We used to go on holidays annually to a place called Crescent Head.
4: Oh, I know that well.
5: Well, yeah, so we used to hire a little house on the creek there so the kids, when they were old enough, could ride their bike around to the caravan shop. And I taught them that, you know, when their money ran out, their money ran out. Don't come to me for the rest of the holidays looking for your ice cream or the, you know, the cakes and things like that that they wanted to buy from the canteen shop. And they never got too much money from it, but it was teaching them that they had to spread that out over the 3 weeks. You know, you could either go and have this wonderful feast in the first week, and when your brothers were going around the shop, you weren't going to have any, which my youngest worked out very quickly the first year. That the money has to stretch. And so sometimes life's lessons come in tough lessons. And he very quickly learnt that he could only have an icy pole for the rest of the holiday. That was it. But you know what? He didn't make that mistake the next 12 months time when he did it.
4: Yes.
5: So the physical cash side of handing it over is teaching the children. But, you know, I always say as an educator, we need to adapt to the current environment. It's no good saying that, you know, that's how kids learn and that's how they should learn, so that's the only way they can learn. The world that we live in is what we need to adapt the teachings to, because this is the world they live in.
4: Yeah, it's no point regressing, because that's not the real world that they're going to live in, is it?
5: No, it's not. Having said that, I would still with kids get the coins out just to teach them what physical money is, but then the strategies for how to challenge life and be ahead of it is about lots of other strategies.
4: Yeah, I guess, you know, I have three children, and the moment we could, back in the day when the Manly Daily, it's now defunct, but the Manly Daily was a community rag, Cumberland newspapers, but you could do a paper run and get a handful of, not a lot, huge amount of money, but you had to be up early. It was a pain in the rear end, and they delivered the papers. It was bit of hard yakka, but they would then get the physical attributes of that cash arriving in their bank account, and there was this correlation between effort and pay. And I think that's I think the key message that I keep on trying to relay to my kids is that even when you go to the grocery store and you see a loaf of bread these days, a white loaf of bread is $3. What does it take to earn that $3 out in the real world, and how does that correlate to an hourly wage? And particularly with a lot of kids and the lack of jobs out there, many of them are in hospo jobs that aren't paying a huge amount. So, again, there's a very real correlation between how much they make as, you know, serving coffees or a barista compared to buying food at their local supermarket. So I guess from making money visible again, even if it is pay wave, what do you think are the tips and tricks there that, you know, parents can use in working with their kids so that they start being able to correlate a labour for pay transfer or being able to associate value somehow with waving a device?
5: Yeah, so it depends on the age of the child, clearly. Mm-hmm. You know, for a young child, so sub 6 years of age, it's very much about just having those conversations with them. You know, this is what groceries cost. This is what you've got to do. This is why we are saving for something. And we've become a I want it now society. So, you know, you've got all the buy now, pay laters and things.
4: The
5: so
4: NPL,
5: you don't
4: yeah.
5: have to work initially to get it. So I think the conversations you need to have, and Ray, I always talk about a quiet household or a noisy household. So ideally we would like kids to grow up in a noisy household. And noisy doesn't mean arguments, although that can be part of the noisy household, but it's mean that the discussions are happening. So, you know, I, when I was teaching my kids, I grew up in a quiet household, and I came out of that household with no budgeting skills, no money skills, because Dad looked after it all and it was all done very quietly. You know, the mum and dad didn't argue about money, but I got the sense from, you know, that we didn't have money. So I deliberately brought my children up in a noisy household. So we would go shopping and I would explain to them, you know, that we can't quite afford that this week, but if we don't buy this and we save a little bit next week, we can buy that thing. And it would always be something they wanted. And it might be just a toy or a book or something, but it's about having that conversation of, you don't get it now, you've got to hold on and we've got to save for it. When they get from 6 years onwards to that 12 years, that's the real key area where you need to get that real, you work for something. And so for my children, it was, they got paid, but they didn't get their money for doing nothing. You know, there was no pocket money that came out at the end of each week just because it was Thursday. Mm. They had jobs they had to do. It was very simple jobs. They had to feed the dogs. They had to make sure the dogs had fresh water. They had to take the garbage down. You know, they had to pack the dishwasher, unpack the dishwasher. And it was very, we had a calendar, just like a roster on the board.
4: Yeah, I like that.
5: Balanced up, you know, between the three of them, what tasks they had, and they would move to the next task the next week. So I sort of equated it to day shift, afternoon shift and night shift. So there was none of this, oh, his job's easier than my job. You know, 1 week they had garbage, the next week they had the dogs, the week after
4: they rotate them,
5: the dishwasher. If they had to be asked to do their task, they had a discount in what they got paid.
4: Okay.
5: And if they did over and above, they got additional. So they worked overtime.
4: So you had a real penalty rate then. You penalised.
5: I did. And they knew that if they wanted to buy something, and the same thing, you know, look, I never went that made them go without too much, but all those additional things that they wanted, if they knew they wanted something, they knew they had to do overtime. So that really equated for my kids the connection between working and having things. It also made them quickly realise how important things are, because suddenly it's like, oh, do I want to do all that extra work just to buy that crappy little toy that I'm probably going to give up on in a week's time?
4: Yeah.
5: And then when they're 12 onwards, we start to talk about the hourly rate that they do. You know, is that thing worth you working a whole shift at McDonald's? Or is that thing something that is so important that you are prepared to hand it over for that? So it's sometimes called girl maths, you know, how many times you're going to wear that dress for how much it costs, so working it out the cost of wear.
4: Well, that's boy maths as well, I've got to say.
5: Well, it is, but it got thrown out there as girl maths. But that 12 onwards is then relating to, you know, your goals. So, you know, all my kids grew up that they had to save half their wage every week for something. Wow. Didn't matter whether it was, you know, my kids are in their early 20s to mid 20s and they have quite a significant share portfolio because I taught them when you get some spare cash, we buy shares. They all salary sacrifice into their superannuation because I taught them that, and this was the conversations we had. This is how much extra you will have in retirement if you put $20 a week into your super. You know, talk about shares, the risk and return, talk about how many hours you want to work, how the tax system works, how, you know, giving does things. And so it's that general conversation from 12 onwards about real life situations as opposed to those first 6 years, the second 6 years, and then hopefully by the time they're 18 and leaving home or never leaving home. Leaving school, said me as a mum of mid-20s, as I said, my kids are 23, 24 and 25, all three of them are still at home. And, you know, because, again,
4: We live in a different world and that's just the way it is, certainly for us Sydney-siders. You know, having your kids under your roof at this age now is just a reality because guess what? It's like that in London. It's like that in Rome and Milan and a whole bunch of other places.
5: Absolutely.
4: When housing is this costly, it just is. It just is. Look, we're at halftime here on Dollars Are Making Sense, a weekly show about finance money and investing. I'm your host, Ray Trevison. I'm really pleased to have at the microphone Jen Richardson, who is a financial educator, content provider, amongst a whole bunch of other things. She's got quolls, like I said, up the wazoo. Really pleased to have her on the show. We're going to take a short break and we're going to continue this discussion in just a moment.
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4: Hi, and welcome back to Dollars and Making Sense, a weekly show about finance, money and investing. I'm your host, Ray Trevison. I'm really pleased to have at the microphone Jen Richardson from Richardson, jenrichardson.co, if you want to look her up on the interweb. And she is from the Hunter region. She is an ex-financial planner and runs a whole range of really cool financial literacy courses that I'd highly recommend to people that want to go out and learn a little bit more. And today we are talking about kids and money. Now, Jen, before we went to the break, I really like the idea of what you were doing with chores and correlating effort for money. One of the things that I found quite valuable, and it's only been, I guess, a product in the last sort of 10 or 15 odd years when the regulator finally stepped in and forced supermarkets to adopt labelling where you would see a price per kilo. One of the arguments that we always used to have at the supermarket was why we're always getting the cheap-ass milk arrowroot biscuits instead of the really nice, you know, chocolate-covered blah, blah, blahs. And I'd be sitting there just despairing because I was trying to explain to them a unit cost. And so when the regulator finally regulated and said, you've got to put the unit cost on there, I was then able to show them and say, look at the price for that biscuit compared to that biscuit. And then they'd look at it and go, in sometimes three, four times the price. I'm saying, do you get it now? And then all of a sudden you could see the light bulb went on.
5: Ding, ding, ding.
4: Exactly. And so that together with my other little weapon I use, and as the kids have now got older, they're all in their 20s and my eldest is now early 30s, there's this propensity now to have deliveries. You know, I can't be bothered going out the door. I'll have one of the rideshare mobs that will deliver a fast food treat. And I look at them and go, do you understand what's going on here? And I actually did this. I took a band tour to Darwin in 2013 with Barrenjoey High School. And we showed the kids the money, what it cost to, for example, go to the supermarket, get a whole bunch of roast chooks compared to actually buying a takeaway meal. It was triple the price. And the kids were sitting there going, wow, look at that. And that was a really clear example. And again, when the kids get deliveries, I'm just sitting there going, guys, you're killing your ski trip at the end of the year, because I'm getting them to save up. I want to go abroad and take them to a nice family ski holiday. But mm-hmm. I said, you've got to contribute as well. And I'm saying, every time you do this meal, that's one less thing you can't do when we're off wherever we're going to be going. And so, I think the corollary there is quite strong, but we're getting helped a little bit as we go. I'm curious, Jen, do you have any other little hacks that you work with your clients or even with your own kids?
5: Yeah, so, again, this is about goal setting. And this is a skill that we have lost as individuals. You know, when I first got my driver's license, my goal was to have a car so I didn't have to ask mum or dad to borrow theirs, or it had to be home at a certain time. But it's all about setting goals. And, you know, the first thing that I always work with when I'm working with women in their financial literacy coaching is that let's set some goals, because when you set goals, it becomes a really important thing. And I think we forget that we need to teach children that. And so because we've become this, I want it and I want it now, society. But if you said to kids, you know, let's work out what it's going to cost, break it down, what you need to do to get to that goal, all of a sudden it becomes much simpler. And I always work on the four P's when I do my goal setting with the kids, which is make it positive, make it personal, prioritize it, but also make it possible. And if you do your goal setting and keep those four P's in mind when you're doing it, it's very simple. You know, quite often we hear everybody, we want the now, so they make their goal, but it's not possible. They're quite happy to do the three P's, but you must have all four of those P's when you do your goal setting. I sat with my kids and, you know, this is something that I taught them very early on. You know, what do you want to save for? And this is a conversation that we don't have too often anymore, because we go out and we do the, you know, the buy now, pay laters, or we use the credit cards, or we use the whatever it is, whether it be, you know, store credit. So we're getting the thing now and then worrying about the paying later. So sitting down with those goal setting things and coming up with your four P's, and the thing that you were talking about that you're having that conversation then uses that prioritize part of the four P's. You know, what are you prioritizing? Is it this thing that you want, or is it the takeaway? And, you know, reading the labels is one of the most important things that you can do, and you learn how to do it, because marketing, God bless its little concepts, is very good at telling us what we should have, not what we do. And I think you and I were talking last week, I think it was, we were talking about when I was at the shops, it was a box of cans of cordial, and there was one box, the 24 box, and it was 40% off. Yeah. So people would see 40% off and grab it. But the 30 box was actually still cheaper per litre than the one that was on special. Yeah. And, you know, I often equate that. I taught my kids to read labels on food products as well when they were very young, because marketing is there. And I remember having a discussion with the childcare centre that they went to, that my second child didn't like milk or things, and I was always trying to find ways of getting calcium into his meals and his day, because I struggled. And so there was this chocolate yoga or something it was called, and that was one of the serves of dairy I could get into his day. And the daycare sent this note home saying he couldn't bring it because it was chocolate. And I went in with the label of the yogurt that they told me to get and the label of this yoga, and went, hang on, it's got more protein, it's got less sugar, it's got less salt, it's got whatever. And they turned around and they said, yes, but it doesn't look good for the other kids. I said, well, perhaps the other kids should be taught about nutrition. And this is the argument that I have: knowledge is power no matter what you do. So teaching kids to make that decision. Having said that, Ray, you have to have some joy in life, and it can never be not having a takeaway meal or not having anything else. It's the happy medium, but that prioritizing part of the four P's will determine which one you do and how often you do it.
4: And I couldn't agree more, Jen. I never want to be accused of being the Debbie Downer, and my kids will sometimes look at me and I just say, no, if you want to do that, that's perfectly fine, but understand there's always a price for it down the road. Okay, there always is.
5: And if you said to them they can't go skiing one day because they can't afford the ski lift, they will quickly prioritise.
4: Well, I think you're right. I think you're right. And now I want to relate something in your blog. You've got there a paragraph titled, Give Money Three Jobs. What do you mean there?
5: So we always say part of what we do with kids is teaching them to spend, save and give. Now, you know, we become a society where we do help the less fortunate, and the GoFundMe pages have been very good at that, you know, a family struggling. And I think that's important to learn early on. And when you become a giver, and I'm not saying everybody has to donate, because some people can't afford to donate, and I'm not saying that for a minute, but learning that you support other people, whether that be your family members, charities, you know, your next door neighbour, is a really important thing. So if every dollar that comes in, you learn how to spend it, how to save it, but also how to give it. And, you know, you're probably finding that now, Ray, with your children. You're giving a lot when they're young, but you're giving more now they're in their 20s, because all of a sudden the things that you need to give for is much more expensive, you know.
4: Sure, but I'd also remind people, I'm a big one on community service. I love the idea of community service. This show, for example, I see as community service. I don't monetize this in any way. But also I volunteer at my local surf club. There are small things one can do. You know, you can volunteer at Salvo's or at Lifeline, cook a sausage at a barbecue for a local school or whatever. And so giving doesn't always mean cold, hard cash. It can be your time. It can be your expertise. There are ways and means. And so I like that give money a three jobs. And I think the other one I like as well, let them make small money mistakes. What do you mean by that?
5: You learn from your mistakes quicker than you'll learn from your lessons. And so sometimes they've got to fail. Sometimes they've got to overspend and not be able to get the thing that they want. And, you know, I saw this with my kids, and this is, you know, a lot of what I teach now is because I fumbled along with teaching my kids. I didn't want my kids to grow up like I did. And, you know, you've got to remember, we're talking close to 20 years ago. I modelled most of this for my children. My middle son, at the time, scooters were in. I believe scooters are back in again, but scooters were in. And they used to buy these wheels that lit up and, you know, did everything when they rode them. And he desperately wanted these ones. But he was also the kid that when you went anywhere, if he had $2 in his pocket, he spent that $2. It would be junk. And I go, that's okay. It's your money. You can spend what you want. You're going to find the consequences later. And I remember he jumped onto, I think I can say it, eBay, bought these scooter wheels that he desperately wanted for his scooters that were big and they, you know, lit up like everything, went to the checkout, went to his little money box, and he didn't have enough money. And so he came out and he goes, I haven't got enough money. And I went, not my problem. You spent it on all those little bits and pieces every time we went to the shops. And he was in tears crying that he wanted it and, he, you know, blah, blah, blah. He was about 8 at the time, I think. My mum was there and my mum said, I'll give him the money. And I just looked at her and went, you will not.
4: Good
5: and
4: for you.
5: Goes, don't be so mean. How can you see that child? I said, because you know what? Next time he goes to the shop, he's going to make a decision whether he wants to buy that crappy little packet of stickers or whether he wants those sets of wheels. That well kid done. Within never spent another cent until he got those wheels. And now he is my biggest, you know, make your mind up which way you want to go out of my three boys. And he's very good at prioritising because of that lesson. So,
4: yeah,
5: you know, you've got to be allowed to make mistakes. The hurt's real.
4: I love what you're saying, Jen. I have many anecdotes with my own kids because we used to walk past the little rides in the supermarkets. And my daughter was old enough and just tugged on the boys going, don't bother, Dad's never going to allow us, and just kept on walking by. And I just smiled on them and say, because I always saved, you know, we took the kids skiing. And I said, do you want to go skiing, you know, at the end of the year, or do you want to sit on that thing and make up your mind? And they immediately went, oh, we want to go skiing. And the correlation was very quick. Well, look, we're just about out of time. Jen, it's always a pleasure. I love this subject. Get to them early. Inculcate good habits. In amongst all of this, we haven't talked about gambling and the impact of gambling ads on our kids and the kind of messages that our wonderful marketers and government is giving. But I want to tackle that another time. Jen Richardson, thank you so kindly for being on Dollars and Making Sense. We're talking about kids and money, and I think it's been a really, really useful conversation. Thank you.
5: Thank you for having me, and I hope everybody gets something out of it.
4: I'm sure they will. I'm sure they will. Until next time, it's adios.

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1: 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Right now, it's 11 degrees at Terry Hills.

0: Life on the Air, the extraordinary survival story of Transmittus diversicus, the community broadcaster. Once threatened, it's now starting to thrive, thanks to its special symbiotic relationship with its surrounding community. 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
5: 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In just a moment, we'll hear Brad Griffiths with Aussie Beats. Ray Trevor sends in at 10 o'clock with Dollars and Making Sense. And then we'll hear In Tune with Tony B at 11 a.m. At midday today, Middays with Mikhail. And then at 2 o'clock, John's Time. The Lair with Stephen McRoby at 3 p.m. And that's followed by Songs on Air with Russell Neal. At 5 o'clock today, Community Voices with Michael Lester, followed by The Brown Note with Julian Brown at 5:30. At 7:30, the team is in for Classic Cars and Bikes, and following that at 8:30 tonight is Strange Brew with John Maisie. At 10 o'clock, we'll hear The Wave with Pete Wilson, and then at 11 p.m, we'll hear Dollars Are Making Sense with Ray Trevisan. 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

Hello, everyone, and welcome to Aussie Beats. And I'm Brad Griffith, bringing you the best of Australian music. And that was Power and the Passion, a classic Australian hit by Midnight Oil, from the album 10987654321. And it came out way back in 1982. A great track here on Aussie Beats. We've got some more great tracks coming up, some more classics. And let's hit it off with, first of all, some Skyhooks with Horror Movie from the album Living in the 70s, 1974, in fact.

the haunting voice of Nick Cave and the Bad Seeds, Into My Arms, from the album The Boatman's Call. And before that we had Horror Movie by Skyhooks, from the album Living in the 70s. And I mentioned it came out in 1974. What were you doing in 1974? I can't remember, it was such a long time ago. You're listening to Aussie Beats on Radio Northern Beaches. I've been listening to a couple of classics there. How about some new music? I haven't heard much from Amy Shark for a while, but she's got a new one out called The Biggest Dick. Let's have a listen to it.

And that was a collaboration between Fisher and Tones and I. Fisher is a globally renowned Australian music producer and DJ from the Gold Coast. And an interesting fun fact for you is that before he was a DJ and involved in the music scene, he was a professional surfer competing on the World Qualifying Series. He initially entered the music industry as one half of the DJ duo Cut Snake, alongside fellow pro surfer Lee Sedley, before branching out as a solo artist in 2017. So a great song there with Tones and I. Can really hear her voice dominating in that song. How did you like it? What did you think of it? 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And you can listen on 88.7 or 90.3 FM. And you can stream online at rmb.org.au. And you can follow Aussie Beats on Facebook. And you can also listen to previous shows on demand on Mixcloud. But now you can also go on to Radio Northern Beaches website and go to the podcast section and listen to last week's show as well. Let's move on to some fresh finds. And let's move on to some local talent. And the Ryans are back and they're collaborating with Matt Corby. They've got a great new track out and it's called How to Breathe. I love this song. It's got a great sound to it. I think you'll enjoy it.

Holly Wilde with her latest track, Pull Me In. And that song apparently was inspired from a 4 a.m. party in Spain. Must have been a great time, I'd imagine. Holly Wilde and Pull Me In. You're listening to Aussie Beats on Radio Northern Beaches. And Cooper Lane, we've had him on the show before. He has won the Country Stars Australia Award over the weekend. Very excited for Coops. It's great to hear. He's got a great country voice. Loves his country music. And it's congratulations to you, Cooper, for winning that award. Let's play one of his tracks called Love Me Too. Cooper Lane.

Stunning vocals there by Azure Rider with North Star. And I played that one last week. Liked it so much I thought I'd play it again. And that concludes our local talent section. And let's move on to some fresh finds. But before we do, just a reminder, you're listening to Radio Northern Beaches, the voice for the community, by the community. 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Now, let's have some fresh finds. Let's start off our fresh finds with Courtney Barnett. A new one from her called Stay in Your Lane.

0: 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Hope you're enjoying the music.
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0: Dear Tommy with The Rough, an Australian country artist who was raised in regional New South Wales, just out on the outskirts of Tamworth, and now based between regional New South Wales and Sydney. And before that, we had Georgie Winchester. Georgie's from Newcastle. Bit of a country sort of sound there as well, I feel. A bit of a blend with country and also some pop in indie as well. I'd like to also thank Georgie for doing that promo at the beginning of her song. Thanks, Georgie. She did it with about 1 hour's notice, so thanks a lot. And I thought what we might do is just play a little bit of an extract from the interview that I did with Cooper Lane. It was about 12 months ago now that we spoke, Coops and I, and it was a really great interview. So here's a little excerpt from it, where Coops is talking about his introduction to country music. And I mentioned that you are an up-and-coming country star. How do you feel about that title? Are you comfortable with it? Or
1: I am, yeah. I think country's becoming more popular, especially around the Northern Beaches. A while ago it wasn't very popular, and now it's starting to become, you know, like most people are starting to listen to it. So I actually think it's really good. Mm. I think that's great, yeah.
0: And you just play that genre?
1: No, usually it's depending on where I sort of have my gigs as well. So if I'm playing along the beaches, like along the beach, you know, I'll incorporate some Jack Johnson and some slower type beats and maybe more acoustic, but I will also put some country in as well. And, you know, if I'm playing breweries, I'll rock it up a bit more, you know, put more rock in, Eagles and all that sort of stuff, but also, you know, sticking to my country elements.
0: Let's talk about Cooper, you know, growing up. Tell me a little bit about your history and who you aspired to musically.
1: Well, I've always grown up on the North Beaches. I was born in Mobile Hospital. And my family on my mum's side are all down from Yass. And so I think that's where I get my country roots from. I've got families down in, you know, Kiama and Narraway, and I see them quite regularly. Yeah.
0: Yeah, and I think I read somewhere in your bio that you... Because you read some funny things in bios, but you picked up a harmonica at the age of 5 and haven't looked back since.
1: Yeah, you know, Dad's always been a big influence on me. He has always been in bands and he's always made music. And so whenever, you know, I seem to take an interest in, you know, music, he would try to always push me forward. And
0: 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That brings us to the end of the show. Thought we'd finish off with classic Australian hit, and this one is Dragon with April Sun in Cuba, from their 1977 album,

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